upon the word of God. My mom and dad ain't going nowhere because they've built their whole life on serving the God of this Bible. I want to be half of what they are. I'll end with this as I'm getting all emotional and everything. I might start crying here in a minute. I got spit all over my Bible. Listen, I was telling somebody the other day, I said, I feel like I'm so blessed. God's been so good to me. And I'm just saying, compared to you, because of my parents. And I don't know if it means anything to what I've just been saying, but I still want to say thank you, Lord, for my parents. And when I'm thinking about them right now, my mom's back is broke. It's broke. She never's without pain. And I've watched my dad care for her and love her, and they still serve God better than most 40-year-olds. Because this is their life. This is their life. They ain't going nowhere. I tell Dad all the time, Dad, why don't you just retire? Quit church, get you assistant pastor. I'm thinking to myself, what am I, stupid? He's not going to retire. Are you kidding me? And give it to another guy? It's too much to him. You know what I'm saying? It's his life. Now, he probably should train another guy, but he ain't going to do it, brother buddy. I don't know why I'm telling him. It's like me trying to, yep, that ain't going to happen. What am I getting at? When you set your life in this scripture right here, in this book right here, and you let it be your anchor, you're not going to be moved. God's not going to let you move. You go through cancer, you go through the worst tragedy, the worst trial you've ever got. If you get your footers in this word right here, and you get them down, planted in the word of God, he said, I won't let you be moved. When you go through the worst of the worst, you'll still be standing there, everybody else flown away. Have you let this settle you and secure you? Where does God find you every day at a certain time? Somebody came by us the other day. Brother William knows this, and Miss Lynn knows this. I don't really care why they want a Bible. If they want the Word of God, I'm going to give it to them. Amen? Like, oh, well, he'll probably throw the trash. He'll probably throw the track in the trash. I could care less. He took it. He's got to give an account for it. He took the Bible. He's got to give an account for the Bible. I don't care what color they are. I don't care if they stink. I don't care if they got a cigarette out both sides of their mouth. I don't care. I don't care if they cussed while I gave it to them. I'd still give it to them. Amen? If you think I'm kidding, you can tell I'm not. Everyone needs a Bible. And I'm not going to judge who needs it and who doesn't. Where was I going with that? Would anybody please like to read my mind? Yeah. Here we go. I'm going to get it here. No, the guy said to me, he said, oh, I need a Bible. I need a Bible. I need one on top of my dash. And I thought for a little while, Brother Jeff, I was like, lay it up there, you know, and never read it. Let the sun bleach it. You know, but I thought, you know what? If the guy, I don't know. It could be a year from now. And he goes through the crisis of his life. And he just wanted one to protect him on his dash. That's what they think. You know that. People think that way. I'll get one on my dash and it'll protect me. It don't work that way. You got to read it and obey it for it to help you. But we all know that. You understand. But you never know when he'd take it and grab it and read it, right? Right? You just don't know. But that's not why I'm preaching that for that. This is what I want to tell you. You can't treat the Bible that way. And you might not have it bleached up from the sun on your dash, but when's the last time you opened it up? Your job's not more important than this. Your time with your family's not more important than this. There's nothing more important than Jesus, so there's nothing more important than this. I said, man, you tell them the Wednesday night crowd. I've been in this thing. I'm a professional. I know the devil wants to keep us from what our strength is. And this is it right here. You can't listen to singing and listen to preaching and then neglect this. You need your own personal anchored time in the Word of God. Young people that are in here,
older Christians that are in here, myself included. I'm no better than my time with Jesus alone. I love you enough to tell you that. This is it right here. When do you read the Bible? How long do you read the Bible? Every single day. When is it for you? If it doesn't convict you, great. If it convicts you, the message has been delivered to you just because I want to help you. It will not return void what you deposit into your heart every single day. And who knows, by word of affirmation, this word of God right here is everything I need for the Christian life. Say amen. It's everything. Whether you're away from it now or whether you're with it, you know this right here. Oh, it's the secret sauce for sure. I mean, you know, I'm trying to get your attention. I don't even like to say those words, but it really is, isn't it? This is the difference. Let's, everybody standing together, heads bowed and eyes closed. We won't have a time of invitation. It's okay. Just right where you're at, just think about the message that was preached. We'll have a time of prayer. And you go back and, if anything, maybe memorize some of these psalms. Meditate on some of these psalms. We're in a world today, folks, as you bow, that wants to put everything else in their ear. I mean, it's just filling our minds and hearts. And I'm guilty. But I can tell you, there's victory for the Christian that wants it, and it's found in the Word of God. Heavenly Father, thank you for your Word tonight. I thank you for speaking to me. Oh, the half we do not know of all the works of the Word of God. I pray as we study this a little bit more and probably finish up next week and I dive into it, I pray your people would just get into this great psalm and enjoy it and see all the repetitions and all the parallels, and they'd get us to hungering and thirsting after righteousness more, that we'd be reading and meditating and memorizing the Word of God, that we might live a clean and holy life unto you. None of us have arrived. No. We all just need to go running back to you and to this book right here. Bless this church, the needs that are represented here tonight that have been prayed over, health issues, financial issues, prodigals, folks that know their family's not saved. Lord, I pray you'd work mightily and go to where they're at and deal with their hearts. Bless our church, not just physically. I pray you'd bless it spiritually. I pray that we'd grow in likeness to you. In Christ's name we pray and ask these favors. Amen. Been good to be in God's

WZYN family, I invite you to sit back down at the table. We're fixing to enjoy another great live recording from the 2026 Jubilee.

0: With SRN News, I'm Keith Peters in Washington. There are concerns at the United Nations about artificial intelligence.
1: Secretary General Antonio Guterres said,
2: "Killer robots must have no place in our future."
1: Anthropic CEO Dario Amodei says the concerns are real.
3: If managed poorly, I even believe that AI could be a risk to humanity as a whole.
1: OpenAI Sam Altman says AI companies need to be regulated.
4: They must be shaped through democratic processes and by governments accountable to the people that they serve.
1: Computer scientist Yoshua Bengio says there are three global threats from AI.
5: First, catastrophic misuse, for example, by terrorists. Second, power concentration. And third, loss of control of AI.
1: Bengio says the warnings are not a marketing stunt. I'm Ed Donahue.
0: Ukrainian President Volodymyr Zelensky urged the world's leaders Wednesday to keep choking Russia's revenues and impede its war efforts. Zelensky says easing sanctions on Russia will not help end the war in his country.
6: It may make life more comfortable for rich Russians, but it also gives the war more time. More time for Putin to send poor people into the kill zone. So Russia's revenues must remain a target.
0: President Trump has welcomed Chinese President Xi Jinping to the United States today. Trump's decision to greet Xi's Wednesday arrival at Joint Base Andrews just outside Washington rather than receiving him at the executive residence shows how far the U.S. president is going to honor China's leader as he makes his first state visit to the U.S. Capitol in more than a decade. On Wall Street, the Dow down by 352 points. The Nasdaq dropped 308, with the S&P 500 index lower by 58. Oil near $93 a barrel. This is SRN News. The Archbishop of Canterbury sparks controversy, correspondent Michael Harrington reports.
7: On this year's 25th anniversary of the 9/11 attack, Sarah Mullally presented the Church of England's Hubert Walter Award for Reconciliation and Interfaith Cooperation to Hafiz Ashrafi, a Muslim cleric who has praised Osama bin Laden. When outrage ensued, the Archbishop withdrew the award a week later. Now thousands of Britons have signed a petition calling for Mullally to step down as the Church of England's leader and the head of the worldwide Anglican Communion. Michael Harrington reporting.
0: Italian Prime Minister Giorgia Meloni plans to introduce legislation that would ban the wearing of burqas and niqabs in schools. The burqa is an all-covering dress worn by some Muslim women, while the niqab is a veil worn by the most conservative women, in which, at most, only the eyes show. The ban apparently would not apply to the hijab. This is SRN News. Bonds and inflation send stocks lower. We hear more on the story from financial correspondent Seth Sutel, reporting from New York City.
8: Stocks closed lower on Wall Street after pressure from the bond market ratcheted higher. The S&P 500 fell 0.8% Wednesday. The Dow pulled back 352 points. That's about 0.7%. The Nasdaq Composite fell 1.1% from the all-time high it set a day earlier. The yield on the 10-year Treasury note jumped to 5.11%. That came after a surprisingly strong report on the economy raised worries about inflation. The 10-year Treasury yield, which helps set rates on mortgages, is now back to where it was in 2007. Higher bond yields act as a brake on the economy by making it more expensive for everyone to borrow money. Seth Sutel, New York.
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9: For Valdosta tonight, a clear to partly cloudy sky. Overnight lows will drop down to near 70 degrees. We should see ample sunshine on Thursday with a high in the low to mid 80s. In Forsyth, mainly cloudy sky and overnight low in the low to mid 60s overnight. More clouds and sunshine with a high near 75 on Thursday. I'm meteorologist Sally Russell on WZYN and online at WZYN.org.

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We hope you will receive a blessing from all the preaching and singing. Have a great day.

0: with SRN News. I'm Keith Peters in Washington. The Trump administration wants to rebrand the term AI to SI.
1: The State Department is ordering diplomats and its International Organizations Bureau to use the term superintelligence instead of artificial intelligence, following President Donald Trump's attempt to rebrand the technology. Trump pushed for the new term during his address to the United Nations General Assembly Tuesday.
2: SI. Let's see if that goes. It sounds much better. It is much better, and it's much more accurate.
1: The State Department's International Organizations Bureau is in charge of U.S. diplomatic missions to all UN and multilateral agencies around the world. Trump says that using the word artificial makes the technology sound fake.
0: President Trump welcomed Chinese President Xi Jinping to the United States today, but Republican Senator Roger Wicker, chair of the Senate Armed Services Committee, says President Trump should be under no illusions about the real Xi Jinping.
3: During every minute of dialogue, our commander-in-chief should keep in mind that his guest is a brutal, unelected, and oppressive dictator who seeks to dominate his neighbors and whose massive military arsenal is aimed directly at the United States of America.
0: Trump's decision to greet Xi at Joint Base Andrews on Wednesday evening shows how far the president is going to honor China's leader as he makes his first state visit in more than a decade. Southwestern Mexico is bracing for heavy rain and mudslides after Polo became a major hurricane in the Pacific. Forecasters also warned Wednesday that another system heading toward Hawaii could cause catastrophic flooding later in the week. This is SRN News. A battle over religious freedom in Connecticut.
4: A Superior Court judge has dismissed a lawsuit by a group of parents who say the state's vaccine mandate for their children violates their closely held religious beliefs. The judge found the mandate does not violate the Connecticut Religious Freedom Restoration Act. Connecticut is one of five states that do not allow parents to opt their kids out of vaccines for religious reasons. The others are California, Maine, Minnesota, and New York. Michael Harrington reporting.
0: At least six major hospitals have agreed to stop performing sex change operations on children or giving them puberty-blocking hormones. Under an agreement with the Trump administration, they will also make payments to the federal government for patients who want to reverse their so-called gender transitions. Most of the hospitals had already stopped offering the treatments because of state bans or the risk of losing federal funding. This is SRN News. Court documents show that Camp Mystic in Texas faces a criminal investigation.
5: And that could include manslaughter or negligent homicide charges in the deaths of 27 girls amid devastating flooding in Texas last year. In search warrant applications filed, investigators sought to obtain the electronic communications of the camp's owners, saying they could be evidence of manslaughter, negligent homicide, child abandonment, or other crimes. So far, no charges have been brought. One affidavit claims that Camp Mystic had inadequate emergency plans, failed to conduct emergency drills or training, and in some cabins failed to have enough adult counselors. John Scott reported.
0: Harvey Weinstein, the disgraced movie mogul, was sentenced in Manhattan today to 15 years in prison for a felony sex crime and yet another Me Too reckoning. More details at srnnews.com. From Washington, I'm Keith Peters.
6: For Valdosta tonight, a clear to partly cloudy sky. Overnight lows will drop down to near 70 degrees. We should see ample sunshine on Thursday with a high in the low to mid 80s. In Forsyth, mainly cloudy sky and overnight low in the low to mid 60s overnight. More clouds and sunshine with a high near 75 on Thursday. I'm meteorologist Sally Russell on WZYN and online at WZYN.org.

0: It's time now for the Open Bible Hour broadcast with Pastor Jerry Honeycutt of Roane Mountain, Tennessee. 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
1: In the beginning was the Word, and the Word was with God, and the Word was God. The same was in the beginning with God. All things were made by Him, and without Him was not anything made that was made. In Him was life, and the life was the light of men. And the light shineth in darkness, and the darkness comprehended it not. Would you pray with us? Father, thank you for the privilege to pray. Lord, how good it is when we think about it to just talk with you. Lord, when we open this old book, God, thank you that you're just speaking to us. And Lord, now as we come to you, you said to come boldly to the throne of grace. And Father, you provided a way. You let Jesus come into this world, give his life and shed his blood, that we might trust him and be saved and be able to come into your presence through our Lord Jesus Christ. And Father, we come to you today. Ask your absolute will would simply be done. Oh, that we love you, that we love our Lord, that our lives would be tendered before you. And I pray today, God, may we as your little youngins just crawl up in your lap. Father, may we just put our head upon your breast, get so close to you. Father, thank you for loving us. Thank you for caring. Lord, in this world, we feel like a stranger anymore. But oh, how good to just be in the Word, to be in prayer with you, in fellowship. And Lord, I pray today for my brothers and sisters in the Lord. Draw them to you. God, the many that are lost without Christ, Father, would you just touch that life that they could have the joy of the Lord. You get glory today and honor. Open the Word to our heart. Father, help us to just simply yield to you. In Jesus' lovely name we ask it. Amen. This is the Open Bible Hour, and this is Brother Jerry Honeycutt, and what a blessing it is to be your guest again today. If you would, I'd like to invite you to just open the greatest book that's ever been written about the only Savior. That's the Lord Jesus Christ. Because this Bible, what did he say about it? Lo, I come in the volume of the book. It is written of me. And the older I get, the more that I'm coming to realize as a young preacher, I used to just want to dig into every word, dig into every thought and say, I wonder what the Greek means here, and I wonder what the Hebrew says there. Well, have you ever sat down and had a little talk with your daddy? Do you know what opening this Bible does to a child of God? As we look in Romans chapter 8, we have the Holy Spirit. God, the Holy Spirit indwelling us. We have Jesus inside of us. We're in him. In fact, in Romans 8, verse 17 yesterday, then if children, then we're heirs and heirs of God and joint heirs with Christ. So be that we suffer with him, that we may be also glorified together. You know, I've reached a place in my very life that anymore, I love to read what other men say, these commentaries, but what's wrong with just taking God at his word, sitting down as a child of God and open the word and Believe me, I'm reading out of a King James 16:11 Word of God from the very mouth of the Lord. Why do I make that claim? It's God's Word. Holy men, the Holy Ghost of God, do you think that He's not able to protect this the Bible that we have? Yes. I mean, our world has gone crazy. But just sit down and let God speak. Today, I want you to open your Bibles to Romans chapter 8. And I want us to just begin reading at verse number 18. And forget about the Greek, forget about the Hebrew, forget about everything else. And just, what is it that God's saying to us? And you know what Paul, God lets him write? He said, "For I reckon that the sufferings of this present time are not worthy to be compared with the glory which shall be revealed," watch this, "in us." Hallelujah. I reckon. Paul, when I read words like this, I say, no, Paul, he must have been no southern boy like me. Did you ever ask somebody, said, "You reckon that could be so?" "Yeah, I believe so." Well, the word reckon is a term to bring in order. In other words, arithmetic. Two and two reckons to be four. One and one reckons to be two. And Paul said, "And I reckon that the sufferings," and did he suffer? Yes. Are you as a child of God suffering? Some of you are hurting in pain. Some of you are going through struggles. Pastors are suffering. Missionaries are going through trials and suffering. In fact, God's people, the devil is going to make you suffer. And Paul said, "I reckon that the sufferings of this present time are not worthy." Oh, the suffering. My goodness, you look back and see what he went through. He said, there's not even any comparison. Well, he said, "I reckon that the sufferings, there's no way that it'll add up to what's ahead for us." No, you can't come to the conclusion of it. It's not even worthy to be compared with the glory. Oh, my soul, the sufferings that we're going through now. You look back on your life. There's times you hurt. There's times you suffer. There's times that just seems like you wonder, have you ever had someone come up and said, What makes you just keep going?" Well, it's not because we're so smart, but it's because that we're in the hands of the Lord. And He's got something for us. Our suffering days are going to be over. And he said, "Our sufferings of this present time are not even worthy to be compared with the glory which shall be revealed." And the little word "in us." Folks, I'm going to say, when Jesus Christ saved you and birthed you in the family of God, when we became one of His little young'uns, oh, my soul, what's ahead for us? There is glory ahead. It's not the sufferings. We don't get glory out of the sufferings. We just go through them and put up with them. And the heartaches and the heartbreak. But think of the glory that's going to be revealed in us. Hallelujah. In fact, does not Jude say that our lovely Lord has joy when He presents us to the Father without spot, without blemish, in the presence of the Father? And He presents us to God with great glory. Hallelujah. Folks, do you know you're saved? Do you know the Lord? Yield to Him. Don't major in the sufferings. Don't major in the failures. Keep your eyes on the Lord. In other words, we need to expect and look ahead for what's just ahead for us. Look at verse 19. "For the earnest expectation of the creature, the Creator, waiteth for the manifestation of the sons of God." In other words, this world. We think about it, all that's going on and happening, all of the sin and the corruption. What do we look for? For the earnest expectation of the creature waiteth for the manifestation of the sons of God. Who's going to win? Oh, the devil would make you think that we're the defeated people. No, praise God, we're in Christ. He has never been defeated. For the creature was made subject to vanity. In other words, we were made subject unto vanity, and vanity is just empty. Not willingly, but by reason of him who hath subject the same in hope. Oh, God knows what's going on in life and the glory that is ahead of us. We're subject to this world and all that's going on, not willingly, no, but by reason of him who hath subjected the same in hope. Amen. Now look at verse 21. Because the creature itself also shall be delivered from the bondage of corruption into the glorious liberty of the children of God. This world, hey, God that spoke it into existence, God that made man from the dust of the earth, God knew what would happen. God knew what's going to be the outcome. He knows the beginning. He knows the middle. He knows the end. And there's a glorious liberty of the children of God. The devil may try to run you like a rat down here, but praise God, we're saved by God's grace and we've got glory ahead of us. Verse 22, for we know that the whole creation, everything, this whole world groaneth and travaileth in pain together until now. Why do you think that there's earthquakes? Why do you think that there's volcanoes? Why do you think that there's storms? This earth is looking forward. Oh, when God created it, day one, calm. Day two, calm. Everything that God created. But then, may I say, sin destroys. But we know that the whole creation groaneth and travaileth in pain together until now. Just like a mother bringing forth a child into the world, there's the pain and the agony. And folks, one day, this life's going to be over, and we're going to be glorified with him, and this earth is going to be changed. Oh, praise the Lord. Thank you for listening. Till next time.
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0: with SRN News. I'm Keith Peters in Washington. The Trump administration wants to rebrand the term AI to SI.
1: The State Department is ordering diplomats and its International Organizations Bureau to use the term superintelligence instead of artificial intelligence, following President Donald Trump's attempt to rebrand the technology. Trump pushed for the new term during his address at the United Nations General Assembly Tuesday.
2: SI. Let's see if that goes. It sounds much better. It is much better, and it's much more accurate.
1: The State Department's International Organizations Bureau is in charge of U.S. diplomatic missions to all UN and multilateral agencies around the world. Trump says that using the word artificial makes the technology sound fake.
0: President Trump welcomed Chinese President Xi Jinping to the United States today, but Republican Senator Roger Wicker, chair of the Senate Armed Services Committee, says President Trump should be under no illusions about the real Xi Jinping.
3: During every minute of dialogue, our commander-in-chief should keep in mind that his guest is a brutal, unelected, and oppressive dictator who seeks to dominate his neighbors and whose massive military arsenal is aimed directly at the United States of America.
0: Trump's decision to greet Xi at Joint Base Andrews on Wednesday evening shows how far the president is going to honor China's leader as he makes his first state visit in more than a decade. Southwestern Mexico is bracing for heavy rain and mudslides after Polo became a major hurricane in the Pacific. Forecasters also warned Wednesday that another system heading toward Hawaii could cause catastrophic flooding later in the week. This is SRN News. A battle over religious freedom in Connecticut.
4: A Superior Court judge has dismissed a lawsuit by a group of parents who say the state's vaccine mandate for their children violates their closely held religious beliefs. The judge found the mandate does not violate the Connecticut Religious Freedom Restoration Act. Connecticut is one of five states that do not allow parents to opt their kids out of vaccines for religious reasons. The others are California, Maine, Minnesota, and New York. Michael Harrington reporting.
0: At least six major hospitals have agreed to stop performing sex change operations on children or giving them puberty-blocking hormones. Under an agreement with the Trump administration, they will also make payments to the federal government for patients who want to reverse their so-called gender transitions. Most of the hospitals had already stopped offering the treatments because of state bans or the risk of losing federal funding. This is SRN News. Court documents show that Camp Mystic in Texas faces a criminal investigation.
5: And that could include manslaughter or negligent homicide charges in the deaths of 27 girls amid devastating flooding in Texas last year. In search warrant applications filed, investigators sought to obtain the electronic communications of the camp's owners, saying they could be evidence of manslaughter, negligent homicide, child abandonment, or other crimes. So far, no charges have been brought. One affidavit claims that Camp Mystic had inadequate emergency plans, failed to conduct emergency drills or training, and in some cabins failed to have enough adult counselors. John Scott reporting.
0: Harvey Weinstein, the disgraced movie mogul, was sentenced in Manhattan today to 15 years in prison for a felony sex crime and yet another Me Too reckoning. More details at srnnews.com. From Washington, I'm Keith Peters.
6: For Valdosta tonight, a clear to partly cloudy sky. Overnight lows will drop down to near 70 degrees. We should see ample sunshine on Thursday with a high in the low to mid 80s. In Forsyth, mainly cloudy sky and overnight low in the low to mid 60s overnight. More clouds and sunshine with a high near 75 on Thursday. I'm meteorologist Sally Russell on WZYN and online at WZYN.org.

cares for. That's us, his own. Let me sing a second verse. Listen now. Oh, how this world

0: chosen.
1: Stay tuned for Treasured Heritage, a preaching program spotlighting those servants who have gone on to glory. Isaiah 54:17 says, "This is the heritage of the servants of the Lord." And now, Treasured Heritage. Tennessee.
2: Now I want to read to you tonight out of the Word of God as found in Luke chapter 4. Luke chapter 4, and we'll begin reading at verse 16 and read through verse 30. I was glad when our brother had the preachers raise their hands tonight, because I want to talk to you about preachers and preaching. And I feel very strongly that the Lord has laid that upon my heart for tonight. And I'm glad there's so many, many preachers in this audience. You know, you may not be a preacher, but you are closely identified and related to a preacher. You may be a preacher's wife. You've somehow or another, in some of life's connections and associations, you are related to a preacher. And I do not know of anything in this world any more important tonight that I could talk to you about or we could think about than about preachers, God called preachers of the Word of God. And Brother Jim, when I heard you preach this morning, I started to go home. I thought, my goodness, what am I doing here where there's such great preaching? And I enjoyed that. And I even agreed with it. And it was so, whether I did or not, but I enjoyed it. And thank God for it. I thought of the preacher that they asked him, "How do you get your sermons?" Said, "I reads myself full, thinks myself clear, prays myself hot, and lets myself go." And I think that's good preaching. And somebody said sermons ought to tan your hide and stretch your mind and warm your heart and make you think. And these I've heard this morning, tonight, have done that for me. And I say that sincerely. I love preaching. I love to hear preacher people preach. I pray for them when they preach. A lot of times I've prayed they'd stop, but I always pray for them. And I love preachers, and thank God for the many preachers that are here. Now let's read out of the Word of God as found in Luke chapter 4, and beginning of verse 14. "And Jesus returned in the power of the Spirit into Galilee, and there went out a fame of him throughout all the region round about. And he taught in their synagogues, being glorified of all. And he came to Nazareth, where he'd been brought up, and as his custom was, he went into the synagogue on the Sabbath day and stood up for to read. And there was delivered on him the book of the prophet Isaiah. And when he'd opened the book, he found the place where it was written, 'The Spirit of the Lord is upon me, because he hath anointed me to preach the gospel to the poor. He hath sent me to heal the brokenhearted, to preach deliverance to the captives, and recovering of sight to the blind, to set at liberty them that are bruised, to preach the acceptable year of the Lord.' And he closed the book, and he gave it again to the minister, and sat down. The eyes of all of them that were in the synagogue were fastened on him. And he began to say unto them, 'This day is this scripture fulfilled in your ears.' And all that bear him witness and wondered at the gracious words which proceeded out of his mouth, and they said, 'Is not this Joseph's son?' And he said unto them, 'Ye will surely say unto me this proverb, Physician, heal thyself. Whatsoever we've heard done in Capernaum, do also here in thy country.' And he said, 'Verily I say unto you, no prophet is accepted in his own country. But I tell you of a truth, many widows were in Israel in the days of Elijah, when the heaven was shut up 3 years and 6 months, when great famine was throughout all the land. But unto none of them was Elijah sent, save unto Sarepta, a city of Sidon, unto a woman that was a widow. And many lepers were in Israel in the time of Elias the prophet, and none of them was cleansed save in Naaman the Syrian. And all they in the synagogue, when they heard these things, were filled with wrath, And he rose up and thrust him out of the city and led him unto the brow of the hill whereon their city was built, that they might cast him down headlong. And he, passing through the midst of them, went his way. You may note, of course, the beginning of the scripture I've read to you tonight finds Jesus in the synagogue with the word of God in his hand, in his heart, and upon his lips, and preaching. When I come to the close of the passage that I've read to you, I find him out at the edge of the city with a howling mob seeking to destroy him and to throw him over the brow of the hill. Jesus was a preacher. In two verses here, I find my text for tonight, verses 18 and 19. The Spirit of the Lord is upon me, because he hath anointed me to preach the gospel to the poor. He hath sent me to heal the brokenhearted, to preach deliverance to the captives, and recovering of sight to the blind, to set at liberty them that are bruised, to preach the acceptable year of the Lord. In the year 1935, in the second week of August, the greatest thing happened to me that could ever happen to a human being. I was born again and began a new life in Christ Jesus. When I came at the little old-fashioned altar in the little country Methodist church, and by the way, I was saved in the Methodist church, and many of my Baptist brethren don't think that I'm truly saved because I've saved in the Methodist church. But I have inside information on that particular subject nobody else in the world has but me. And I know that it was. But when I came and knelt at the little old-fashioned altar where an old country preacher took the Bible and led me to Christ out of the Word of God, there knelt at my side a man old enough to be with my father. What little Harry had was gray, his head was bald, his shoulders were stooped, his eyes were dimmed, his health was gone. He'd been the community drunkard. He was a chain smoker. I knew him well. Henry C. McDowell used to smoke one while he was rolling another, and he was drunk 7 days a week. But when the Word of God was preached in all of its wonderful power, that man came as I came, a country boy, and he knelt by my side. When I was dealt with, I rose to my feet, and I said, I'm not only saved, but I know what God wants me to do. I know that God has called me to preach. I don't know how to explain that, and I've never tried, and I never will, because I may explain it away, and that'd be the dumbest thing I've ever done. But when I got saved, I knew the Lord had called me to preach. This community drunk, a man old enough to be my father then and more, stood also to his feet and said, the Lord has not only saved me today, but the Lord has called me to preach. And there stood two people, a young man 19, a man probably 55 to 58 years of age, whose most of his life was gone because his health was gone. And both of them said, I know that God has called me to preach. People might have not thought too much about it, especially the older man. But as I look back upon that wonderful experience, I remember that Henry McDowell began to preach. He gave it all that he had. He preached as he had lived for the devil. He preached for Jesus. He opened churches and held revivals and won people to Christ. And in the few remaining years that he had, he built, as it were, a monument to Jesus. And his ministry was so wonderfully blessed that all these years I've been able to look back upon that episode and say, thank God for the influence of a preacher. And that's why I'm talking to you tonight about preachers. Jesus was a preacher. You read in the book of Isaiah, the one that's quoted from here, where it said, the Spirit of the Lord is upon me because he hath anointed me to preach the gospel to the poor. Here is the fulfillment of that. Jesus in the synagogue, in his hometown, as it were, stood up and read from the book of Isaiah and said, as it were, this is the fulfillment of that Old Testament prophecy. I'm the fulfillment of it. I am the one of whom it was speaking 700 years ago. I am the preacher come. I'm a preacher. I'm preaching to you now. Jesus said, Jesus was a preacher. When John the Baptist, that great preacher, was imprisoned, I've heard people talk about preachers preaching the head off. John the Baptist really did that. And he was in prison. One day he sent two of his disciples and he asked the Lord a surprising question. I'm a little surprised myself that John. And sometimes I've said, John, why did you ask him that question? You knew the answer. But down there in the hold and in the dungeon, he sent his disciples to Jesus and he said, ask him this question. Art thou he that should come, or should we look for another? Jesus said, you go back to prison and you give John this answer. The blind see, the lame walk, the lepers are healed, the dead are raised up, and the poor have the gospel preached unto them. And he said, when you tell, in substance, when you tell John that, he'll know I'm the one, and he'll not need to look for another. John should have known. I guess he did. Because the Lord had said to him, when one comes to you to be baptized, and the Holy Spirit comes upon him and remains upon him, then you will know that that is he. That is the Son of God. But John sent him this question. Jesus sent him this answer. The poor have the gospel preached unto them. I'm saying to you tonight, I do not believe there is a more important group, I mean, in the eyes of God, a more important group of people on the face of the earth than preachers called of God. Jesus was a preacher. Paul was a preacher. He was a theologian, yes, but Paul was a preacher. Thank God for his testimony about his preaching. He said, when God separated me from my mother's womb and called me by his grace to reveal his son in me, that I might preach unto the heathen. Paul was a preacher. I'm saying to you tonight, if you're a preacher, you're in good company. Paul was a preacher. He said that Christ sent me not to baptize, but to preach the gospel. Paul was a preacher. John the Baptist was a preacher. He came in those days in the wilderness preaching. John the Baptist was God's voice. He was a preacher. When old Herod beheaded him, or had him beheaded, he cut off the voice of God. One day after that, Herod called for Jesus. Jesus stood before him. And Herod sought to talk to Jesus. Who are you? What is this all about? And Jesus never answered him. Because that night, in that sinful banquet room, he had allowed the head of God's preacher to be severed. He cut off the voice of God. Preachers are God's voice. John the Baptist was a preacher. I believe the Bible shows us we are called of God. I think we need to think again about the fact we're in something we did not choose for ourselves. The Lord called us. You know, we hear a lot this day and time about the attrition rate of preachers in the ministry. People, they say, preachers going out of the ministry. I do not really know that that is true. There may be a lot of people who are stopping doing what they were never called to do in the first place. But when people are called to preach, they preach by compulsion. They preach because they're called. Oh, how beautiful of it. When Elijah came to Elisha, plowing with his yoke of oxen, and threw his mantle upon Elisha. Let me first go to my home, farewell party, say goodbye to my parents. Elisha cried, what have I to do with thee? What have I to do with thee? If you don't recognize this as a heavenly call, if you don't see in this that God is putting his hand upon you, if you don't recognize in this something more than the call of men, you're missing the boat. You might as well go ahead and plow with your oxen. But Elisha, this is of God. God is separating you. God is calling you. Oh, the call of God. What a tremendous and wonderful thing it is. The special calling of God. I never will forget my ordination council. I learned so much at my ordination council. You know, ordination councils and services are strange meetings. There's all these folks that come that have a question that sounds profound and theological. And they want to parade their so-called knowledge in front of everybody. And they ask that poor, trembling, scared candidate this profound question. Then there's always some that come, have a question they've never been able to get the answer to. They think that little trembling embryonic preacher is going to have the answer to that question. That's ridiculous. I remember 7 of us were being ordained at the same time. I never will forget what I learned. I tell you, I had a revival. I was scared to death. My knees were knocking home, sweet home. But I got revived because of what some of the other candidates said. They said to one fellow, "What will you do if this ordination council does not agree and vote to ordain you?" He was not smart. He was not trying to be impudent, but he said, "Sirs, I will just go on preaching like God had called me to do in the first place." They said to one after another, "How do you know that you're called to preach?" Now listen, I've heard theologians, I've heard PhDs, I've heard people talk about how you can know you're called to preach, but I want to tell you, one of those little trembling candidates gave the greatest answer I've ever heard in all my life. The tears were streaming down his face. His lips were trembling. His voice was faltering. And he said to that audience of people, as he wept, "I just know it. That's all. I just know it." And that's the best answer I've ever heard. And I want to say to you preachers tonight, the greatest thing in the world for you is to say, "I know that I'm called to preach." Boy, I'll tell you, I'm glad I am. You know, I couldn't quit if I wanted to. For several reasons. For one thing, I can't do anything else. For 43 years, I've done the same thing. I don't know how to do anything else. I saved on a farm. Somebody said, "Maybe you go back to farm." No, I wouldn't do that. Listen, when I got saved, to me, it was leaving the farm and getting saved were connected. And I don't ever separate them. Somebody says to me every once in a while, "Brother Malone, wouldn't you like to have a few acres of land?" No! I don't want any acres of land. Cows and horses and mules. Water running 100 yards away. Wood to cut. The Lord save me from that. That's the reason I get so disgusted when I hear folks talking about what they gave up for the ministry. "I could have been an All-American," they say. "I could have made hundreds of thousands of dollars." I'll tell you what I could have done. I could have still been plowing old Ada, and I had two of the stubbornest gray mules God ever put the breath of life in. I don't want to go back to that. I thank God tonight. I know that 43 years ago, God put his hand upon my life, and God said, "I'm separating you by my grace. I'm letting you in on it, that you're to be a preacher of the Word of God." And I'm saying to you tonight, you're in good company when you are a preacher. Jesus was a preacher. Paul was a preacher. John the Baptist was a preacher. I believe the Bible teaches compulsion preaching. I mean preaching because you don't have any choice in the matter. Why, when Jesus healed Peter's mother-in-law, Peter's mother-in-law, his wife's mother, why, you know, that was a big thing. And they wanted him to stay around. I often think of that. His mother-in-law, Peter's mother-in-law. You see, some folks say Peter was the first pope. Well, now, brethren, Peter had a mother-in-law. And a man to get a mother-in-law and not get a wife's a fool. And I'm telling you, I know Peter was not a pope. But anyhow, when the Lord healed Peter's mother-in-law, they wanted him to stay around. "Oh, this is great. He can reach and take the hand of a fever-infected woman and lift her up to health and perform a mighty miracle." And he could, and he can. But Jesus said, I must preach the gospel to other cities also. I have no choice. I'm compelled from within. I have no choice. I must continue to preach. Like Paul said, woe is me if I preach not the gospel. That inward compulsion, that inward drive, that inward lust to preach the word of God. Jesus had it. Paul had it. I think of Jeremiah. You know, Jeremiah one day said, oh, that my head were fountains of waters, that I might weep over the hurt of the daughter of my people. There's the water. But one day he said, when they scratched his face, when they laughed at the word of God, when they put down the things of the Lord, he said, I won't mention it anymore. I'm going to stop this preaching. But then he said, but there was a fire in my bones, and I could not stay. And with a fire in his bones, he mixed it with a water in his eyes, and he kept on preaching. And oh, my dear brethren, tonight, and I'm preaching to myself, we need some fire and water preaching in America tonight to turn the tide and bring this nation back to God. And I want to say to you, programs won't do it. Seminars won't do it. Politicians won't do it. And God's way is that preaching will turn the tide of history and bring people back to God. Compulsion preaching. Oh, I think of one time I heard Dr. Bob Jones Sr. Dr. Rice mentioned him numerous times tonight. I always do. He's the greatest man. Oh, how he touched my life. I was saved under a preacher, taught by a preacher. I've looked at preachers. I've followed preachers. Oh, what preachers mean to me. I heard him tell one time about how a man left his wife sitting in a hotel parlor, and in a moment, a man came. Saw her sitting there. He was a man of God. He witnessed to everybody. And he began to talk to her. She became nervous and jittery and almost in tears. About that time, her husband came, and he said, what's wrong? She said, this man was talking to me and about these things, and I'm disturbed. And he said, well, why didn't you tell him to mind his own business? She said, oh, but husband, he talked to me as if he were minding his own business. And I'm saying to you tonight, it's the business of preachers. Oh, I fear we will become good administrators and poor preachers. I fear we may become better businessmen than we are preachers. God has called us, and within us is a compulsion to preach because God has put his hand upon us. I think by preaching, you know, preaching is by life and by lip. We not only need water and fire preaching. We need what I like to think of it as trumpet and lamp preaching. I think of old Gideon. Oh my, how God dealt with him. He had this 31 or 2,000. The Lord kept chipping at him till it got him down to 300. Well, you know, if that'd been today, everybody said, well, he's out of business. You go from 31,000 to 300, and I've almost had that experience, I know. And people say, well, if that happens to you, you're all done. But God said to Gideon, now listen, this is what I want you to do. Divide them into three camps, 100 in a camp. Put a sword in one hand and a pitcher in the other with a light in it. A trumpet in one hand, pitcher in the other with a light in it. And at a given signal, God said, tell them to blow the trumpet and break the pitcher and let the light shine. And I'm saying to you, if there is no shining light, there should be no blaring trumpet. They must go together. I read of Jesus in Luke chapter 8 and verse 1. I read of him that he showed them and preach to them the kingdom of God. And I'm saying to you tonight, my preacher brethren, and I'm preaching to this needy heart, if there is a revival needed in America, in one group of people, we need a revival in the hearts of the preachers of the gospel. Our hot hearts need to be hot And our lives need to be dedicated to one thing, preaching the Word of God. Oh, I was out not too long ago where one of our young men had gone to a city of nearly 100,000. And in all, 99%, they said Catholic. He made 2,000 calls. He made them like you make them. He made them with a prayer in his heart. God had blessed. He made them because the Bible says to make them. 2,000 visits, sought to leave a track in the witness at every home. And he told me one day, he said, Dr. Malone, after 2,000 visits, I didn't get one single soul saved. He said, I didn't get one single promise. But he said, I went back to my home, and I got with my wife and my four little daughters. We got on our knees, and he said, my heart was broken. And he said, I said to God that day, Lord, I came here to build a church, and I'd rather die. Listen, the last man to say, give me souls or I die, was not John Knox. There are some folks, thank God, still saying it. Down on his knees in his little home, he cried, oh God, give me this city or I die. And I was with him a few months ago, and I preached to 90 people who were workers. He'd had 1,905 conversions in 1977. And a lady came to me and her husband, and they were talking to me, and the lady said, I was a Jehovah's Witness, but I saw God in that preacher. And I said to myself that night, oh Lord, help me to preach like that. Help me, Lord, to break the pitcher when I blow the trumpet. We need in this country tonight some trumpet and lamp preaching, when preaching and life are the same and they run parallel one with the other. Preaching by life and by lip. Oh, to preach the Word of God.

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0: with SRN News. I'm Keith Peters in Washington. The Trump administration wants to rebrand the term AI to SI.
1: The State Department is ordering diplomats and its International Organizations Bureau to use the term superintelligence instead of artificial intelligence, following President Donald Trump's attempt to rebrand the technology. Trump pushed for the new term.

0: During his address at the United Nations General Assembly Tuesday.
1: SI. Let's see if that goes. It sounds much better. It is much better, and it's much more accurate.
0: The State Department's International Organizations Bureau is in charge of U.S. diplomatic missions to all UN and multilateral agencies around the world. Trump says that using the word artificial makes the technology sound fake.
2: President Trump welcomed Chinese President Xi Jinping to the United States today. But Republican Senator Roger Wicker, chair of the Senate Armed Services Committee, says President Trump should be under no illusions about the real Xi Jinping.
3: During every minute of dialogue, our commander-in-chief should keep in mind that his guest is a brutal, unelected, and oppressive dictator who seeks to dominate his neighbors and whose massive military arsenal is aimed directly at the United States of America.
2: Trump's decision to greet Xi at Joint Base Andrews on Wednesday evening shows how far the president is going to honor China's leader as he makes his first state visit in more than a decade. Southwestern Mexico is bracing for heavy rain and mudslides after Polo became a major hurricane in the Pacific. Forecasters also warned Wednesday that another system heading toward Hawaii could cause catastrophic flooding later in the week. This is SRN News. A battle over religious freedom in Connecticut.
4: A superior court judge has dismissed a lawsuit by a group of parents who say the state's vaccine mandate for their children violates their closely held religious beliefs. The judge found the mandate does not violate the Connecticut Religious Freedom Restoration Act. Connecticut is one of five states that do not allow parents to opt their kids out of vaccines for religious reasons. The others are California, Maine, Minnesota, and New York. Michael Harrington reporting.
2: At least six major hospitals have agreed to stop performing sex change operations on children or giving them puberty-blocking hormones. Under an agreement with the Trump administration, they will also make payments to the federal government for patients who want to reverse their so-called gender transitions. Most of the hospitals had already stopped offering the treatments because of state bans or the risk of losing federal funding. This is SRN News. Court documents show that Camp Mystic in Texas faces a criminal investigation.
5: And that could include manslaughter or negligent homicide charges in the deaths of 27 girls amid devastating flooding in Texas last year. In search warrant applications filed, investigators sought to obtain the electronic communications of the camp's owners, saying they could be evidence of manslaughter, negligent homicide, child abandonment, or other crimes. So far, no charges have been brought. One affidavit claims that Camp Mystic had inadequate emergency plans, failed to conduct emergency drills or training, and in some cabins failed to have enough adult counselors. John Scott reporting.
2: Harvey Weinstein, the disgraced movie mogul, was sentenced in Manhattan today to 15 years in prison for a felony sex crime and yet another Me Too reckoning. More details at srnnews.com. From Washington, I'm Keith Peters.
6: For Valdosta tonight, a clear to partly cloudy sky. Overnight lows will drop down to near 70 degrees. We should see ample sunshine on Thursday with a high in the low to mid 80s. In Forsyth, mainly cloudy sky and overnight low in the low to mid 60s overnight. More clouds and sunshine with a high near 75 on Thursday. I'm meteorologist Sally Russell on WZYN and online at WZYN.org.
7: Hello again, and thank you for tuning into Cherishing Scripture Radio. This is Pastor Brad Bailey from the Brandon Baptist Tabernacle in Brandon, Florida. 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So there's much there to explore at BrandonBaptistTabernacle.com. I'm excited to get into this little series with you, so let's get our Bibles and turn to Psalm 59 today as we talk about essential enemies. This one, I got to be honest with you, is for me. I don't know how many of the rest of us will be able to benefit from it, but the Lord convinced me early this morning when I was looking at this psalm again, just to take it slow, to look at it closely. And so if you'll permit me, I'm not going to rush. If we need to come back and visit it again for a second Sunday, that'll be fine. But let me ask you to stand in reverence to the Word. There are 17 verses in the 59th Psalm, and I want to look at those together today. Psalm 59, beginning in verse number 1. Psalm 59, verse number 1. I want to talk to you today about essential enemies. You'll see the thought process there when we begin reading. Psalm 59, verse 1. If you have your place there today, church, will you say amen? Deliver me from mine enemies, O my God. Now that's not an OMG like some people use it today. I hear that a lot and mostly have no appreciation for people saying, O my God, or texting OMG or anything like that. This time it's appropriate, isn't it? Not taking the Lord's name in vain whatsoever. He says, deliver me from mine enemies, O my God. Defend me from them that rise up against me. Deliver me from the workers of iniquity, and save me from bloody men. For lo, they lie in wait for my soul. The mighty are gathered against me for my transgression. Excuse me, not for my transgression, nor for my sin, O Lord. They run and prepare themselves without my fault. Awake to help me, and behold, thou therefore, O Lord God of hosts, the God of Israel, awake to visit all the heathen. Be not merciful to any wicked transgressors, Selah. They return at evening. They make a noise like a dog. Is there anything more annoying than a dog barking all night? That makes you want to be a cat person almost. Verse 6, almost, not completely, but almost. Verse 6, they return at evening, they make a noise like a dog and go round about the city. Behold, they belch out with their mouth. Push pause there for a minute. Let's talk about some etiquette, can we? Nothing more unattractive than sitting at your restaurant table and somebody in the vicinity doesn't have enough sense to hold in a burp. It's annoying. You getting the point here? It's like a dog barking all night, or a person at the table adjacent to you belching when you're trying to enjoy your meal. Verse 7, they belch out with their mouth. Swords are in their lips. For who, say they, doth hear? But thou, O Lord, shalt laugh at them. Thou shalt have all the heathen in derision. Because of his strength will I wait upon thee, for God is my defense. The God of my mercy shall prevent me. God shall let me see my desire upon mine enemies. Now this, verse 11, slay them not. Now earlier he said, kill them. Now in verse 11, it seems he's having a change of heart. He says, slay them not, lest my people forget. Scatter them by thy power and bring them down, O Lord, our shield. I take that to mean, Lord, you just do whatever you see fit. If you want to dispose of them, dispose of them. If you don't want to slay them, I'm just making suggestions. But how many of y'all know God's not obligated to take our suggestions? Verse 12, for the sin of their mouth and the words of their lips, let them even be taken in their pride, and for cursing and lying which they speak, consume them in wrath, consume them,
8: that they may not be, and let them know that God ruleth in Jacob unto the ends of the earth, Selah. And at evening let them return, and let them make a noise like a dog, and go round about the city. Let them wander up and down for meat, and grudge if they be not satisfied. And now the whole mood of the psalm changes completely with verse 16. But I will sing of thy power. Yea, I will sing aloud of thy mercy in the morning. Apparently he believes the sun's going to come up. Isn't that right? I will sing of thy mercy in the morning, for thou hast been my defense and refuge in the day of my trouble. Unto thee, O my strength, will I sing, for God is my defense and the God of my mercy. Thank you. You can be seated. Thank you for your reverencing of God's word. The subject of enemies is a very common subject in the Bible. It's hard to imagine that God-fearing, church-going, Bible-reading, psalm-singing Christians could have enemies. But when we read the Bible, we learn that the greatest of Bible characters accumulated a group or a list of enemies, including Jesus himself. There was no one as perfect as Jesus. There was no one as righteous as Jesus. No one as spotless as Jesus. And yet, he was crucified by his enemies. So the subject of enemies is a very, very common theme in Scripture, isn't it? And in the book of Psalms, more than any other place in Scripture, enemies are discussed. In fact, I did the math on this week. Of the 66 books of the Bible, 36 of them refer to enemies. Of the 66 books, 36 refer to enemies. And most of those occurrences are in the Psalms. There are 150 Psalms, and 106 of the 150 Psalms have some mention of an enemy or enemies. So enemies are a reality in our lives. And when we study enemies, we do not study them for tactical purposes. Can I get a witness on that? We do not study them so that we can find out how to defeat them. No, the mature Christian studies enemies because we want to know why God has allowed this in our life. Because if God willed it, he could delete every enemy. But even the enemies of Adam and Eve had a purpose. The enemies of Jacob had a purpose. The enemies of Abraham had a purpose. Your enemies have a purpose. And what's important is for us to try to discover why God has allowed enemies to appear in our lives. I believe that enemies are a surefire way to find out what's inside of you. If there is vengeance in your heart and it's been lying there silent and dormant, enemies have a good way of bringing that out. If there's jealousy in your heart, dormant, enemies have a good way of bringing that out. And when we study enemies in the life of David, which is what we're going to do today, I'm not going to talk about me and I'm not going to talk about you. I want to talk about the text. I want to talk about what David was experiencing. And if you want to really dig into David's life, you have to understand that he lived his life in five different seasons. This is so important. And when you read the Psalms, if it's a psalm that was written by David, which most of them were, when you read that psalm, you need to know what season of life he was in when he wrote it. Otherwise, you're going to misunderstand it, very possibly make the mistake of misinterpreting it. So let me give you five fast introductory remarks here about the biography of David. There's David's season as a shepherd. The first time we meet David, he's a boy. The scripture tells us he was ruddy and of a fair countenance. In Hebrew, that means he doesn't have underarm hair. He's very young. But the Bible also tells us that David was a very attractive man. Even as a youth, that olive-colored skin that had been tanned out in the sun gave him the complexion, that gorgeous Jewish complexion. And David, as a shepherd, he dwelled out under the stars at night, under the warm sun during the day, with his harp and with his writing utensils. He wrote some of the most beautiful music and sang some of the most beautiful music. This is a season of his life when he was innocent. This is a season of his life when he was in those fruitful, youthful days. And some of the Psalms come from that season. It's important to know which ones do. Second, there's David's season as a soldier. Now you remember that after being a shepherd, he was recruited into the armies of Israel. He did not want to cease being a shepherd, but God chose David and changed the direction of his life. So it was one day that he was coming to the battlefield and he was bringing some cheeses to his older, taller military brothers. And while he brought those meals, that cheese, to the battlefield, he hears the deep, intimidating, ominous voice of a Philistine out in the middle of the battlefield cursing God. And David, being a God lover, he sees this giant out there and he says, is anybody gonna stop this uncircumcised Philistine from cursing the name of our God? And all the other grown soldiers were rattling and shaking to their bones. Nobody wanted to go out and fight Goliath. And so David said, I'll do it. And off he goes. His soldier career begins with a sling and a stone, and he kills Goliath, chops off his head and takes it to a taxidermist. True story, read your Bible. And he there becomes a soldier immediately. So there's the season as a shepherd. There's a season as a soldier.
7: 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We're talking about essential enemies these days here on Cherishing Scripture Radio. Once again, this is Pastor Brad Bailey with you from the Brandon Baptist Tabernacle in Brandon, Florida. We hope that you have been well introduced to the 59th Psalm today. 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
1: With SRN News, I'm John Scott. Chinese President Xi Jinping is in Washington. As Xi arrived, Trump's Treasury Secretary Scott Bessent announced the two leaders would extend a trade truce to January. It had been set to expire in November. Southwestern Mexico bracing for heavy rain and mudslides after Polo became a major hurricane in the Pacific. Forecasters also warning that another system heading toward Hawaii could bring catastrophic flooding to the island later in the week. Polo expected to skirt Mexico's Guerrero State, submerging coastal areas with up to 6 inches of rain through Thursday. A man was executed in Texas for a triple killing committed during a robbery attempt at a rural home 1 week after another man convicted in that case was put to death. Kershawn Ramey, pronounced dead at the state penitentiary in Huntsville. This is SRN News.

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1: Welcome back to another installment of the Hedges and Highways radio broadcast. I'm your radio preacher, evangelist Robert Jones. It is a joy to be back with you. Hope you're doing well today. We sure do appreciate the goodness of the Lord. It sure has been a good week thus far. Hopefully you've had a good week. Pray that God has done some great things in your lives and has ministered to you, met your needs, and all that He's able to do. And He's able to do exceeding abundantly above all that we can ask or think. That is for sure. Well, I pray that some of y'all be hearing this on a Wednesday morning, some on a Wednesday afternoon, some of y'all be hearing it Wednesday night. But either way, I do pray you'll be in your place, or you were in your place, if you have your midweek services. I'm looking forward to being where God has us this week in the services that we're going to be preaching in the revival meetings. And so God's been doing just an outstanding work this week. Well, let's get back into back into 2 Peter. And we've been here in verse number 12 is where we ended up yesterday. Wherefore, this is 2 Peter 1, verse 12. Wherefore, I will not be negligent to put you always in remembrance of these things, though you know them and be established in the present truth. Yea, I think it meet, as long as I am in the tabernacle, to stir you up by putting you in remembrance, knowing that shortly I must put off this my tabernacle, even as our Lord Jesus Christ has shewed me. Moreover, I will endeavor that ye may be able, after my decease, to have these things always in remembrance. And so these things, it's the theme, excuse me, of chapter number 1. And those things, of course, that he's talking about is adding to our faith: virtue, knowledge, temperance, patience, godliness, brotherly kindness, and brotherly kindness, charity. And he says, if these things be in you and abound, and of course there are some positives, there are some negatives if you don't, but now Peter is coming to the place of the reason why he preaches it. And so now, as we see, he says, I'm not going to be negligent. When he says will, it means he's about to do this. He's coming to that point. He says, now I'm to this position now. We've studied out what these things are, and now I'm going to tell you that I'm fixing to die, so there is an urgency amongst me, about me now, to make sure that you have a tremendous understanding of the importance of having these things. Okay, and so he's speaking to us, and of course, as we stand at this door of this century, no pastor can afford to build his ministry on his personality. And we've got that. We've got human gimmicks. Those are galore. We need to, and really this is what every church should be built upon, on the eternal word of God. That's just, every church needs to have that. And that's where you build your church. The churches of our forefather, what did they emphasize on? The preaching of the word. Now, don't get mad at me. I'm not against it. But now when we have, you know, we're more, when we promote more of our coffee shops in our churches than we do about preaching God's word, there's something wrong with that. Because now you're using the aspect of that coffee shop to get people to come to your church. Come get a coffee before service. We've got all flavors of coffee. Again, if you have it, fine, but don't make it your focal point. Your focal point should be the word of God. You know, bring your youth. We always have activities, and we go to this amusement park, and we'll go to this amusement park. So you emphasize the importance of amusement than you are on the precious word of God. Peter was so emphasis, he says, I don't have long. And let me remind you, none of us have long. We don't have long for gimmicks. We don't have long to try to build ministries on personalities. We don't, and I'm not against singing. Don't get me wrong, I'm not against singing, but if you're going to build your ministry on singing in a party atmosphere, well, that's what you'll have. Peter says, I'm not here to build our ministry on a party atmosphere. I'm here to build it upon the precious, eternal, preserved Word of God. And he wanted to remind those Christians of Asia Minor in those days, and every pastor, and you need to come to this point sooner than or later, but sooner would be better. And we must be diligent in leading the congregation that God has entrusted you with. I'm not a pastor. God's never allowed me, but I've sat under the greatest. And I've seen, and I've traveled, and I've watched, and I've seen how pastors that emphasize the truth of God's Word and God's blessing them. But, you know, if we're in this day we're living, I mean, in the year that we are at right now, and I'm not going to date this broadcast, but may I say, even if it was in the future, if you heard this again, same truth, we need to be diligent, leading the flock and finding truth in God's Word. Many, many operate under a delusion that just anything is good enough for the Savior. No, if we're going to do all, we need to do all for the glory and the honor of God. Then he comes down to remind us, and he says, what is he going to remind them? The purpose of this message, these things, these seven items in the verses of 5 and 7, that we've got to have those for our Christian life. We can't get sloppy. We can't get messy with our Christian life. We got to line up, myself and you included, everybody that's under the sound of my voice, we have to line up to that Bible. If you try to do it your way, and that's the reason why Peter's putting such emphasis, these things, you find that with these words, these things, he's putting an emphasis on the churches of Asia Minor. These things, this is not time to back up. It is time for you to line up, not back up. It's not time for you to deviate. It's time for you to get directed by the Word of God. It's not time for you to leave the Word of God, but it's time for you to be led by the Word of God. See, we need to be that liability, that distinct liability to cause for a cause of Christ. And if you're not going to do these, then we can't be an asset to what God has for us. You're not going to be a good, and I even hate to use this word, advertisement for Christ, but if we're going to be that help, not a hindrance, we have to line up to these things. And then he comes down here in verse number 12. He says, wherefore, I would not be negligent to put you always in remembrance of these things, though you know them. And I guess I've heard pastors say, well, I sort of veer away from the familiar scriptures. I find something wrong with that. Peter, he says, I'm going to remind you. He says, I know you know this. Sometimes we get hesitant about preaching a portion of Scripture because we feel like they've already heard it. And really, we got to remind, you know, as an evangelist, as a pastor, it is our duty to remind the congregations of truth. We have to do that. And if we don't, and who does not remind their congregation of truth is really not a very good minister of Jesus Christ. Dr. Harold Ironside said this, you know, we're always looking for that new, but we don't have to hear new or novel things. Harry Ironside said this, if it's new, it's not true. If it's true, it's not new. It's right here in the Scriptures. Don't try to be a sensationalist or a spectacular to grab the attention of their followers. No. A good preacher is someone who nourishes his congregation in the faith, because it all revolves around add to your faith. There's something about that. You find Peter or Paul, 1 Thessalonians, you find, read 1 Thessalonians and just circle the times that the word faith is used in that good book. Matter of fact, Paul says, I want to come to you. Why? When he said in verse 10 of chapter 3, he talked about praying exceeding night and day, see your face, that I might perfect that which is lacking in your faith. We have not arrived. We have to instruct. We have to continue to minister to the people of God in this day. And you say, well, they've heard it before. I think, you know what, I'll tell you a message I used to hear on, you know, the sand. Build your house upon a sand, winds blow, seas, you know, and all that, and then the house come, build it upon a rock. You don't even hear those messages no more. When's the last time you heard a message on the sand and the rock? Well, that's for those young preachers coming up. Those are the ones that surrender. Well, I don't mean to bust your bubble, but there's not a lot of young preachers coming along. See, well, they've heard that before. Well, Peter, he takes that excuse out of our arsenal. Though you know them. He said, I'm going to remind you of these things. Though you know them, you know the truth. You've heard this before. Please don't allow the devil to rob you a blessing for your congregation. And let me say this now. If you're in the congregation and you say, well, I've heard that one before. I've heard him preach that. Oh, he just preached that not too long ago. There was a preacher. He was preaching on a John 3:16. And he got up and he started John 3:16. That was Sunday morning. Sunday night, John 3:16. Next Sunday, John 3:16. Sunday night, John 3:16. This went on for 2 months. And one of the people come to him and says, you would think by now you'd have something else to preach. Said, do you not have anything else to preach besides John 3:16? And that preacher looked at that guy that come to him and he says, once you all get it, I'll move on. And evidently you haven't gotten it. You know, we got to get back to reminding our congregations and telling them, even though they've heard it, even though, matter of fact, that the Bible says they know it, they've got a great knowledge when it talks about that word know. It has that meaning to know, to knowledge, to have that implication of having the information already at hand. And Peter says, hey, I know you know it, but we're going to instruct you. First Timothy 4:6 says this, and he says, if thou put the brethren in remembrance of these things, though thou shalt be a good minister of Jesus Christ, nourish up in the words of faith and of good doctrine whereunto thou hast obtained. You have to do this just consistently, and to remind them of the truth. If I put the brethren, that's the church, in remembrance of these things, thou shalt be a good minister of Jesus Christ, nourished up in the word of faith and of good doctrine. God help us in this day to not allow familiarities of the scriptures to rob your congregation of a great blessing. Just as that old song says, tell me the story. Let's tell it again and again and again. I'm out of time. Have a great day. God bless you, is my prayer.

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You can address all correspondence to Robert Jones, P.O. 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Tune in again next time, and may the Lord bless you.

Could have never paid the price. The debt was too high. I like that in Revelation chapter 5. What a sad sight. There's no one found worthy. There's no one found worthy, Brother Bowling, but then all of a sudden, there was one. Thank God there's one found worthy. And ever since then, I've just been claiming him. And it's been working good. And it'll keep working mighty fine. Thank God for a spotless lamb. I'm going to sing about what I'm thankful for. This song just sort of says, thank God for these things.

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1: With SRN News, I'm Keith Peters in Washington. The Trump administration wants to rebrand the term AI to SI.
2: The State Department is ordering diplomats and its International Organizations Bureau to use the term superintelligence instead of artificial intelligence, following President Donald Trump's attempt to rebrand the technology. Trump pushed for the new term during his address at the United Nations General Assembly Tuesday.
3: SI. Let's see if that goes. It sounds much better. It is much better, and it's much more accurate.
2: The State Department's International Organizations Bureau is in charge of U.S. diplomatic missions to all UN and multilateral agencies around the world. Trump says that using the word artificial makes the technology sound fake.
1: President Trump welcomed Chinese President Xi Jinping to the United States today, but Republican Senator Roger Wicker, chair of the Senate Armed Services Committee, says President Trump should be under

0: No illusions about the real Xi Jinping.
1: During every minute of dialogue, our commander-in-chief should keep in mind that his guest is a brutal, unelected, and oppressive dictator who seeks to dominate his neighbors and whose massive military arsenal is aimed directly at the United States of America.
0: Trump's decision to greet Xi at Joint Base Andrews on Wednesday evening shows how far the president is going to honor China's leader as he makes his first state visit in more than a decade. Southwestern Mexico is bracing for heavy rain and mudslides after Polo became a major hurricane in the Pacific. Forecasters also warned Wednesday that another system heading toward Hawaii could cause catastrophic flooding later in the week. This is SRN News. A battle over religious freedom in Connecticut.
2: A Superior Court judge has dismissed a lawsuit by a group of parents who say the state's vaccine mandate for their children violates their closely held religious beliefs. The judge found the mandate does not violate the Connecticut Religious Freedom Restoration Act. Connecticut is one of five states that do not allow parents to opt their kids out of vaccines for religious reasons. The others are California, Maine, Minnesota, and New York. Michael Harrington reporting.
0: At least six major hospitals have agreed to stop performing sex change operations on children or giving them puberty-blocking hormones. Under an agreement with the Trump administration, they will also make payments to the federal government for patients who want to reverse their so-called gender transitions. Most of the hospitals had already stopped offering the treatments because of state bans or the risk of losing federal funding. This is SRN News. Court documents show that Camp Mystic in Texas faces a criminal investigation.
3: And that could include manslaughter or negligent homicide charges in the deaths of 27 girls amid devastating flooding in Texas last year. In search warrant applications filed, investigators sought to obtain the electronic communications of the camp's owners, saying they could be evidence of manslaughter, negligent homicide, child abandonment, or other crimes. So far, no charges have been brought. One affidavit claims that Camp Mystic had inadequate emergency plans, failed to conduct emergency drills or training, and in some cabins failed to have enough adult counselors. John Scott reporting.
0: Harvey Weinstein, the disgraced movie mogul, was sentenced in Manhattan today to 15 years in prison for a felony sex crime in yet another Me Too reckoning. More details at srnnews.com. From Washington, I'm Keith Peters.
4: For Valdosta tonight, a clear to partly cloudy sky. Overnight lows will drop down to near 70 degrees. We should see ample sunshine on Thursday with a high in the low to mid 80s. In Forsyth, mainly cloudy sky and overnight low in the low to mid 60s overnight. More clouds and sunshine with a high near 75 on Thursday. I'm meteorologist Sally Russell on WZYN and online at WZYN.org.

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1: With SRN News, I'm John Scott. The heads of major intelligence, artificial intelligence firms pleading with the UN to set controls over the technology they're designing in order to save the world, or at least its people. Dario Amodei, the chief executive officer of Anthropic, says AI could be a risk to humanity. Three people filing lawsuits against Six Flags Magic Mountain, claiming they suffered traumatic brain injuries from the park's famous X2 roller coaster. The lawsuits follow a recent settlement over a wrongful death case involving the same ride. More than 100 clients, according to one attorney, have reported brain injuries from that ride. An attorney for former NFL star receiver Antonio Brown says he plans to accept a plea deal for a reduced charge in an attempted murder case. In Miami, it avoids prison. This is SRN News.
2: Hello, friends, and thank you for joining us on the Shepherd's Pulpit. We are grateful to God that you are listening today. We pray as you listen to this daily Bible broadcast that God will strengthen you with His power in the inner man. So let's join the teaching and preaching from the Shepherd's Pulpit. And now, Pastor Justin.

Oh, how we thank you again for being with us. Would you grab your Bibles and turn with us to 1 Samuel 27 as we go into a live sanctuary service of the Bemis Road Baptist Church. God bless you as you hear this Bible message. You got to face your problems with God. You got to face your problems with your family. You got to face your problems with whatever it is. You can't run away from your problems. And I'm telling you what, David at that moment had two choices when he had his problem. When he goes to running, he's going to either run to God or he's going to run to the world. I'm telling you, that's only two places you go. When you run away, you either run to the world or you run to God. And he ran to the Philistines, didn't he? He ran to the Philistines and sold his identity, sold who he was. So sad. Now he gets it back, right? There's grace in the Lord, but that's not tonight's message. It's unthinkable and just astonishing as what is happening here. I want you to talk to you about three things tonight, and this will be very simple. I want to talk to you about the headache. David had a headache. He had a headache that would never go away. Who's ever had a problem that would never go away? Come on now. Yeah. How do I ever go away? I'm married to him. Oh, no, that's not what I meant. That's not what I meant at all. But a headache that won't go away. Oh, man. A merry heart doth good like a medicine, but seriously, there's some sort of problems that just don't go away. And by the way, I want to look at you right here. I want to be honest with you, and I've said this before to you, and I have to preface this, and I need to be clear with people. Some problems won't go away. They won't go away. There's a religion that teaches, you know, if you live God and you give to the church and you live by faith, all your problems will be eradicated. No, they won't. There's one thing that got taken care of, and that was my sin. Amen. That's the biggest problem. Jesus will take care of that. But he says, if you live godly in Christ Jesus, you shall suffer persecution. And man that is born of woman is a few days, but he's full of trouble. So you're not going to get rid of some problems. They're just going to be there. And to live your life to think that you're going to be exempt from problems is fixing, your faith is fixing to end up bankrupt because you got the wrong, you got false doctrine in your mind. You're going to have, if you don't live, you're going to have problems. And you might even have more if you're a good Christian. You probably will. We're not above our master, are we? That's what Jesus said. So you got a headache. Yeah, a headache that won't go away. I thought, man, I'll take 4 ibuprofen that night. Didn't touch it. And even when Georgia won the game, it was hurting that night. Even when they won in the 7th overtime, it didn't go away. Finally, I said, I got to have some relief. And I woke up April. I didn't even want to tell her because she knew I'd been putting off this problem. I didn't want to tell her. And she always has those oils. She gave me, is it clove? Is that what it is? Somebody know that? It's clove. I put that clove all up on them gums. That's real cute, isn't it? I put clove all up on those gums and numb that thing up, and I finally could fall back to sleep. And I got some relief. It hasn't hurt since then, actually. Maybe God gave me that just to preach this sermon. Some headaches and some toothaches aren't going to go away in your life. But that doesn't mean we're going to run from the one who is all in all and has saved our soul. We're not going to lose our identity, are we? We're going to keep coming to church because that's God's will. We're going to keep serving the Lord. As for me and my house, we will serve the Lord. We're not going to recant. We're not going to turn back. We'll have to suck it up by faith and get back in the book, get in the prayer closet, take a walk with Jesus somewhere, clear your mind, do whatever you can, get in the car somewhere, drive a dirt road, and talk to the King of Kings and Lord of Lords until you get your mind right. Say amen, church. You do whatever it takes, but we're not going to forsake the one who has never forsaken us. We just won't do it. He just means too much to us. He's too lovely. He's too wonderful. I just can't think of turning back on him any day. I can't think of it. He's too precious. His blood washed all our sins away. And there's never been a day he hadn't been faithful to me and you. But we're going to have heartaches. If the devil can't defeat you, he'll use discouragement to do it, though.
If the devil can't defeat you with Saul, he'll use discouragement afterwards. The devil sometimes knows on our highest mountains is our weakest moments. If he can't get Saul to run you away to the world, he'll use discouragement to run you away to the world. I like to be personal as much as I can without, and still preach the Bible, and hopefully I'm not being too personal about my teeth and everything. I was sitting there last year during Jubilee. It was Thursday night. Had a good service. Long week. Y'all joined it with me. We're going to do it again this year. Big time. Pouring out the people, giving to people. Staying up here from 6:30 in the morning till 10 o'clock at night. It's fun, but it wears you out. You got to, hey, bud, good to see you, man. Yeah, glad you're here. And you're just exhausted. Man, we're so glad your family came. We want to be a blessing to you. And then something happens and nobody else knows about it, and you got to put that fire out. We'll do it again for Jesus' sake. But on Thursday night, man, I didn't even want to come back Friday. It'd been a great week. Wonderful week. Thursday night, I laid in bed like a 4x4, just straight as a board. I was just tense. And people said, what's wrong with you? I said, I don't even want to go back tomorrow. I was having victory. We're having some of the greatest services we've ever had in here. Wonderful spirit. People getting help. People getting blessed. And you'd think I'd be on the mountaintop. I'm telling you, the devil will come after you when you've had the biggest times and the best of times. That's how he works, because he don't want it to happen. He don't want you to go another mile, brother. He don't want your family together. He don't want your light to shine. He wants to take you out. And if he can't use Saul to do it, he'll use discouragement to do it. Yeah, that's why you pray for your pastor on Monday morning. Tuesday, Wednesday, Thursday, Friday, and Saturday. And if there was another day in the week, you'd pray for him the eighth day too. Say amen. But I got to pray for you that way too, because the devil's going to use discouragement to knock us out. That's the heartache. There'll never be a child of God, a Christian, that lives without discouragement. That's the heartache. Here's the heart. The heart in this is he talked to his own heart, didn't he? Look at it. I want you to underline this phrase in verse 1. He said in his heart. He said in his heart, I shall now perish one day by the hand of Saul. There's nothing better. Oh, my. David, there's nothing better. God's got his call on you to be the king, and you're going to say there's nothing better? David said, I'd fainted. I had fainted unless I'd believed. Isn't that good? I'd fainted unless I'd believed to see the goodness of the Lord in the land of the living. I'd fainted unless I'd believed to see. People faint and get discouraged and give up on God when they cease to believe God. The doubting heart and the discouraged heart is the one that's fixing to quit, and the devil knows it. If the devil can get you to talk to yourself about your doubt and talk to yourself about your discouragement, he knows you're really, really, really, really dangerous. You don't need to talk to yourself. The discouraged heart always reaches doubtful conclusions and even dark conclusions. Well, I was thinking about this and talking to myself. Well, is it in line with the will of God? He decided it'd be better off to lean towards the Philistines than stay with God. Imagine the future king of Israel running with his arch enemies to beg for help. When you're overwhelmed, the heart will tell you another thing. Somebody's overwhelmed, they're discouraged, they're just taxed. I want you to find the word here that has to do with fast in verse 1. When you get discouraged, she said it speedily. He said, I've got to do this speedily. When people get overwhelmed, they think they've got to do something yesterday. What's God's will get done? You don't have to hurry up God. If you're on God's team, he'll do his work. He'll do it. You don't have to speed God up. A man is dangerous when he gets discouraged because he makes foolish decisions. It's lots better to make a decision. Excuse me. It's a lot better to not make a decision than to make a bad one. That's true. That is true. Just don't make it.
especially when you're discouraged. And the devil wants us to make lots of dumb decisions when we are discouraged, so we'll wreck our future life, because the decisions that we make are more important than the days that we live. The decisions that we make are more important than the days that we live. Who cares about the days you live? It's the decisions you make inside those days that make up your future.

0: 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What a crowd, huh?
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1: With SRN News, I'm Keith Peters in Washington. The Trump administration wants to rebrand the term AI to SI.
2: The State Department is ordering diplomats and its International Organizations Bureau to use the term superintelligence instead of artificial intelligence, following President Donald Trump's attempt to rebrand the technology. Trump pushed for the new term during his address at the United Nations General Assembly Tuesday.
3: SI. Let's see if that goes. It sounds much better. It is much better, and it's much more accurate.
2: The State Department's International Organizations Bureau is in charge of U.S. diplomatic missions to all UN and multilateral agencies around the world. Trump says that using the word artificial makes the technology sound fake.
1: President Trump welcomed Chinese President Xi Jinping to the United States today, but Republican Senator Roger Wicker, chair of the Senate Armed Services Committee, says President Trump should be under no illusions about the real Xi Jinping.
4: During every minute of dialogue, our commander-in-chief should keep in mind that his guest is a brutal, unelected, and oppressive dictator who seeks to dominate his neighbors and whose massive military arsenal is aimed directly at the United States of America.
1: Trump's decision to greet Xi at Joint Base Andrews on Wednesday evening shows how far the president is going to honor China's leader as he makes his first state visit in more than a decade. Southwestern Mexico is bracing for heavy rain and mudslides after Polo became a major hurricane in the Pacific. Forecasters also warned Wednesday that

0: Another system heading toward Hawaii could cause catastrophic flooding later in the week. This is SRN News. A battle over religious freedom in Connecticut.
1: A Superior Court judge has dismissed a lawsuit by a group of parents who say the state's vaccine mandate for their children violates their closely held religious beliefs. The judge found the mandate does not violate the Connecticut Religious Freedom Restoration Act. Connecticut is one of five states that do not allow parents to opt their kids out of vaccines for religious reasons. The others are California, Maine, Minnesota, and New York. Michael Harrington reporting.
0: At least six major hospitals have agreed to stop performing sex change operations on children or giving them puberty-blocking hormones. Under an agreement with the Trump administration, they will also make payments to the federal government for patients who want to reverse their so-called gender transitions. Most of the hospitals had already stopped offering the treatments because of state bans or the risk of losing federal funding. This is SRN News. Court documents show that Camp Mystic in Texas faces a criminal investigation.
2: And that could include manslaughter or negligent homicide charges in the deaths of 27 girls amid devastating flooding in Texas last year. In search warrant applications filed, investigators sought to obtain the electronic communications of the camp's owners, saying they could be evidence of manslaughter, negligent homicide, child abandonment, or other crimes. So far, no charges have been brought. One affidavit claims that Camp Mystic had inadequate emergency plans, failed to conduct emergency drills or training, and in some cabins failed to have enough adult counselors. John Scott reported.
0: Harvey Weinstein, the disgraced movie mogul, was sentenced in Manhattan today to 15 years in prison for a felony sex crime and yet another Me Too reckoning. More details at srnnews.com. From Washington, I'm Keith Peters.
3: For Valdosta tonight, a clear to partly cloudy sky. Overnight lows will drop down to near 70 degrees. We should see ample sunshine on Thursday with a high in the low to mid 80s. In Forsyth, mainly cloudy sky and overnight low in the low to mid 60s overnight. More clouds and sunshine with a high near 75 on Thursday. I'm meteorologist Sally Russell on WZYN and online at WZYN.org.
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5: We need to sit here this morning, and when we open the Bible, we need to recognize God wants to speak to me right now, and I'm going to receive what God has to say. And sometimes the Scriptures comfort us, and we like that. And sometimes the Scriptures convict us, and we don't always like that. But whatever the Scripture says is exactly what we need. You see, you don't look for a church that simply makes you comfortable. You look for a church that preaches the Bible.
4: When you trust Jesus Christ to be your Savior, He not only gives you a new eternal destination, He gives you a completely new life. 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Christians at every stage of spiritual growth need to experience the abundant, victorious new life in Christ that God intends them to live on a daily basis. And now, here's Pastor Paul Chappell with part two of a message called The Faith of the New Life.
5: God has saved us through Jesus Christ, and we are to live for Him and with Him as the focus of our life. We see this first phrase here, who first trusted Christ. And we see that we trust in Christ. If you are a true born-again Christian this morning, you're not trusting in the Roman Catholic Church. You're not trusting in the Baptist Church. You're not trusting in the fact that Granddaddy was a Baptist preacher. If you are a real Christian this morning, a biblical Christian, you are trusting in Christ. And this is what Paul was reminding them of. He said, you first trusted in Christ. And this phrase, first trusted, it implies a lifelong trust, a trust that began somewhere, but a trust that will never end. It is a trust for salvation. But not only do we trust in Christ, God says those of us who trust in Christ are to live for His glory. We are to live for His glory. So look at that verse again, verse 12. That we should be to the praise of His glory who first trusted in Christ. Now there are two ways that God is glorified through my life and yours. First of all, He is glorified when we trust His Son, Jesus Christ. When we believe on the Lord Jesus Christ, it brings glory to God. He is redeeming us. He is bringing us together as His bride. And we are the redeemed, those who are saved. But secondly, we glorify God as we live for Him, as we show forth His grace that is present in our lives. Ephesians 3 and 21 says, "Unto Him be glory in the church by Christ Jesus throughout all the ages." So, for example, this past week I was speaking to a man and I was talking with him about the Lord. And I said to him, "Do you know so-and-so?" And I named one of your names. I said, "He lives near you over there on 22nd Street West where you live." And he said, "Oh, I know him." He said, "You know, he is really different than he used to be." He said, "His life is much different." I got to tell you something. That was a great testimony to the glory of God. You see, when someone says about you, "That guy used to cuss like a sailor, but something's different about him now." Or, "They used to fight like cats and dogs, but something's different about them now." You know who gets glory from that? God gets glory from that. So God says, "I want you to focus on my Son, trust in my Son, and I want you to give glory to my Son through the life that you live." I heard about a young girl that was saved in a church, and she wanted to become a member of that church, and so she had to sit down with one of the deacons and tell how she had been saved, and he had to ask her some questions and so forth even before she could get baptized in that particular church. And he said to her, he said, "Now, were you a sinner before you received the Lord Jesus Christ?" And she said, "Oh, yes, I was." He said, "Now, are you a sinner now that you've received the Lord Jesus Christ?" She said, "Sometimes I feel like I'm even more of a sinner." He thought, "Wow." He said, "Then have you truly been born again? I mean, are you sure that you're saved?" And someone who just flippantly keeps on sinning, I suppose that's a valid question. But the young lady said, "Well," she said, "I don't quite know how to explain it, except I used to be a sinner running after sin, and now I'm a sinner running away from sin," you see. You see, when you accept Jesus as your Savior, you don't just live for sin anymore. You live for Jesus. Jesus is the focus of our faith. Everything that we do in life should have this question: what would Jesus do? He is the focus of our faith. You see, when people focus on a strong personality or a pastor or an evangelist or a fellow Christian, sometimes they'll get disappointed. But it's not the fault of the pastor that fell. It's the fact that they were not focusing on Jesus in the first place. You know what my job is? My job is to point you to Jesus Christ. The focus of our faith is Jesus. But notice, secondly, this morning, the foundation of our faith. Where does it all begin? What is the foundation of our faith? Look at verse 13, if you would. The Bible says, and by the way, this is a great verse, and I want you to dig into it with me this morning. Verse 13, it says, "In whom ye also trusted, after that ye heard the word of truth, the gospel of your salvation." The foundation of our faith is the Word of God, the Bible. And I want you to notice letter A, we hear the Word. Nobody ever becomes a Christian until they hear the Word of God. And you see that in verse 13, "In whom ye also trusted, after that ye heard the Word of truth." So if you're here this morning and you are saved, then somewhere along the line you heard the gospel. Someone showed you from the Bible the death, burial, and resurrection of Jesus, and that even though we fall short in our sin, that we can be reconciled to God through Jesus Christ. And you see, you heard the word of truth. Now look in your notes at this other verse, 1 Thessalonians 2:13. It says, "For this cause also thank we God without ceasing, because when you received the word of God, which ye heard of us, ye received it not as the word of men, but as it is in truth, the word of God, which effectually worketh also in you that believe." Now, folks, I got to tell you something. Just like the Ephesian church and the Thessalonican church of the first century, receive the word of God as it is in truth, the word of God. We need to sit here this morning, and when we open the Bible, we need to recognize God wants to speak to me right now, and I'm going to receive what God has to say. And sometimes the scriptures comfort us, and we like that. And sometimes the scriptures convict us, and we don't always like that. But whatever the scripture says is exactly what we need. You see, you don't look for a church that simply makes you comfortable. You look for a church that preaches the Bible. The fact of the matter is that if you went to the doctor tomorrow, and the doctor took an x-ray of your body, and the doctor saw something terrible there, you don't want him to come to you and go, "It's all good. See you later." You want to know what the issue is. And I want to tell you something. God's word will show you exactly what the diagnosis is and exactly what the remedy is too. It's a wonderful book, the Bible, and we must hear it because it's the foundation of our faith. Now notice the phrase in verse 13. It says, "In whom ye also trusted after ye heard the word of truth, the gospel of your salvation." You see, when you hear the gospel, you can be saved. Faith cometh by hearing, and hearing by the word of God. Let's say that together. Faith cometh by, and hearing by the. Sometimes people say, "Well, I'm saved because once I was in a hospital and everything was dark and it got bright." Well, that's because they turned the lights on. I mean, that's a wonderful thing. But we're not saved by experience, we're saved by the word. You see. Or sometimes people have said, "Well, I'm saved because I turned over a new leaf and I'm doing much better now." And that's awesome. But salvation must always be connected to the word of God, because faith cometh by hearing, and hearing by the word of God. God's word is the incorruptible seed. It's the only way that spiritual life is ever born. And this is what Paul did at Ephesus. In fact, if you want to learn a little bit about ministry, look in your notes at Ephesians 2:20-17. It says, "And from Miletus he sent to Ephesus, and he called the elders," or the pastors of the church. "And when they were come to him, he said unto them, ye know from the first day that I came into Asia, after what manner I have been with you at all seasons, serving the Lord with all humility of mind and with tears and temptations, which befell me by the lying in wait of the Jews." Notice this. "And how I kept back nothing that was profitable unto you, but have showed you and have taught you publicly and from house to house." Paul says, "When I was with you at Ephesus, I taught you the Bible publicly and from house to house. And everything that was profitable for you, I told you what the Bible says." You see, you'll never have the foundation of the new life until you recognize the word of God is our foundation. Romans 10:14 says, "How then shall they call upon him and whom they have not believed? And how shall they believe on him in whom they have not heard? And how shall they hear without a preacher?" How are people in Africa and Asia even going to have the chance except they have a preacher? And it's our privilege here in America, where we are blessed, to send the gospel to these places. And that's why we have the missions conference, so that other people who've never heard can hear the gospel of Jesus Christ. And the word is the gospel, and the word is God's truth. And Jesus said, "Father, sanctify them through thy truth. Thy word is truth." And so people must have the gospel of Jesus Christ, and we must hear the word of God. Then notice, secondly, we must believe the word of God. Now notice what it says in verse 13, "In whom ye also trusted That's the beginning. That's the focus point on Christ. After that, ye heard, that's the foundation, the word of truth, the gospel of your salvation. Notice this next phrase, in whom also after that ye believed. So, if you're here this morning and you're saved, you heard the word of God, and you trusted in it, and you believed on the Lord Jesus Christ. And the Bible says that whosoever believeth on him shall not perish, but have everlasting life. So you believed on the Lord Jesus Christ. And Paul says, after that ye heard, ye trusted. Neither is there salvation in any other, for there is none other name given under heaven whereby we must be saved. And so you were very blessed and wise to put your faith in Jesus Christ, because there's no salvation in any other name other than the name of the Lord Jesus Christ. Jesus said to Thomas, I am the way, the truth, and the life. No one comes to the Father except by me. And so we believe what the Bible says about Jesus Christ. When people hear the word, then they can believe on the word. But they've got to hear it. They've got to hear it. Then they can believe on the word. First, the Bible says in John 5:24, he that heareth my word and believeth on him that sent me hath everlasting life and shall not come into condemnation, but is passed from death unto life. So we must hear it and we must believe it. Now, the focus of our faith is Jesus. And the foundation of our faith is the word of God. But notice thirdly this morning, the future of our faith. Where is it all taking us? The future of our faith. The focus of our faith is Jesus. The foundation of our faith is the word of God, which we hear and believe. But now the future. Look at verse 13 again. It says, in whom also after that ye believed, ye were sealed with that Holy Spirit of promise, which is the earnest of our inheritance until the redemption of the purchased possession unto the praise of his glory. Now, everybody wants to know about the future. You know, what's going to happen with interest rates? What's going to happen with the stock market? But God does not want us to have any insecurity about our ultimate hope. God tells us in verse 13 that we are sealed with the Holy Spirit of promise, which is the earnest of our inheritance until the redemption of the purchased possession. Now, folks want to know about the future. I heard of a fellow that was at an airport a while ago, and there was lightning and thunder everywhere, and all the flights were delayed. He got really nervous. This is back when they had these little flight insurance policies, and you could pay $20 and get $100,000 of life insurance for one flight. Boy, he thought, you know what, I'm going to do this. And he bought that life insurance policy, and then he was pacing around, two-hour delay, three-hour delay. Finally, he went over to a Chinese restaurant. He sat down, and he was eating his Chinese lunch, and he had his little fortune cookie right at the end, and he opened it up, and it said, your recent investment will pay big dividends. I don't know about you, that's not the fortune cookie I want right after life insurance and right before a flight. We worry about our faith and our future. What's coming next? Well, let me tell you two things about your future and we'll be done. First, our future is sealed. If you have heard the word and believed on Christ, your future is sealed, it is settled. Now look at that in verse 13. It says, after you believed, you were sealed with the Holy Spirit of promise. Now, a lot of times people don't realize everything that happens when they get saved. They know that they're a sinner. They know that they want Jesus into their life as a Savior. We all realize we need help. We know that we want to go to heaven. And those are wonderful reasons to get saved. But I want to tell you that there are many wonderful things that happen to someone when they ask Jesus to come in. And amongst them is this sealing that takes place. The sealing of the Holy Spirit, where your future, yes, your eternity is settled right then and there. I mean, when I accepted Jesus Christ as my Savior on April 5th, 1972, I didn't know it, but at that very moment, my future, my eternity was sealed by God. And it's a wonderful thing to know that. In fact, the Bible says it's sealed by the Holy Spirit, who comes into the life of every believer. For the Bible says in Romans 9:7, if we have not the Spirit, we're none of his. So every believer has the Holy Spirit. And the Bible says in 1 Corinthians 6:19, what? Know ye not that your body is the temple of the Holy Spirit? So every believer, those who hear the word and believe Christ, Every one of us have the Holy Spirit in us. He is our seal. In Bible times, the seal was a mark of ownership. Many times kings would have a signet ring, and they would place that ring into hot wax, and they would put their seal on a document. Maybe that seal would mean they owned a forest of trees, or they owned a tract of property, but it was a seal that designated ownership. And when God saved you, and when you received Christ as your Savior, the Holy Spirit said, I put my seal on you, and I am with you, and I will never leave you, and nothing can break this seal away. Nothing can take my love away from you. No demon can possess you. No false religion can take you. If you are truly saved, it's settled in heaven until the day of your redemption. Now, a lot of people wonder about, boy, sometimes I don't feel saved, and they kind of live on their emotional basis. But God says, I want you to remember the foundation of faith is not how you feel tomorrow. It's what I said yesterday. It's what I put in my word. I want you to know it's settled forever and ever. The story is told of some German hikers who wanted to hike up the Matterhorn. And these two men were going to take this steep incline, and so they hired three guides, and they roped up, and they roped up in this pattern: guide, traveler, guide, traveler, guide. And they started up the hill, and unfortunately, the last guide slipped and lost his footing, and soon the next one, the traveler, slipped, and soon all had lost their footing except for the last guide, the one at the top. And that guide had driven a spike deeply into the ice, and because he held his ground, all the other hikers were able to recover themselves and get back up and continue to climb. And one preacher, after hearing the story, said this. He said, I am like one of those men who slipped, but thank God I am bound in a living partnership to Jesus Christ. And because if you are tied up with Jesus Christ, and if you have been saved, I'll tell you about the Christian life. Sometimes you're going to slip. Now, if you're trying to go out and sin, you maybe never got saved. People say to me, well, what about those people that just sin and sin and sin? The Bible says, shall we continue in sin that grace may abound? God forbid. No true Christian just goes out and commits fornication and adultery and drinking and just live in a party life after year after year after year. Christians don't live that way, but I will tell you something. Christians slip. Sometimes it's a thought, and the Holy Spirit convicts you, and you think to yourself, why was I thinking that? Sometimes it's anger. Sometimes Christians slip. I've pastored long enough. I've been a Christian long enough to know there's no perfect Christian. Can I get an amen to that? But here's the good news. If you're tied to Jesus, when you slip, he's going to pull you up, and you're not going to perish for all of eternity, and you're not going to spend eternity in hell if you have trusted Jesus Christ as your Savior. You see, your future is sealed. And then finally, your future is secure. Your future is secure. Now, a couple verses and we'll be done, but I want you to see them. Look at 1 Peter chapter 1, verse 4. 1 Peter chapter 1, verse 4. To an inheritance incorruptible and undefiled, and that fadeth not away, reserved in heaven for you. Now let's pause right there. It's one thing to make a reservation in a Hilton or a Marriott, but have you made a reservation in heaven? Because someone that's saved has a reservation in heaven. And then notice verse 5, who are kept by the power of God through faith unto salvation, ready to be revealed in that last time. My friend, we don't have to keep ourselves saved. We are kept by the power of God, you see. And so we see in this passage, our future is secure. It is secured because we have a permanent indweller, the Holy Spirit, who is securing us. John 14, 16 is in your notes. And I will pray the Father, and he shall give you another comforter, that he may abide with you forever. Even the Spirit of truth, whom the world cannot receive, because it seeth him not, neither knoweth him. But ye know him, for he dwelleth with you and shall be in you. My friend, if you're saved this morning, the Holy Spirit brought you to church. Some might say, my wife brought me. I mean, she drugged me. Well, friend, I'm going to tell you, when you get saved, the Lord will bring you. If you're saved this morning, the Holy Spirit will guide you into truth. He will comfort you. He is with you. And your future is secure because he indwells you. And then he guarantees to you that you will be with him forever. Notice in 2 Timothy 2:12, as we conclude this morning, if we suffer, we shall also reign with him. If we deny him, he will deny us. If we believe not, yet he abideth faithful, he cannot deny himself. In other words, if there comes a moment in your life where you're filled with doubt and you wonder about the future, God says, I cannot deny myself. If you truly were saved in the first place, I gave you my word that I would settle this in heaven and that you would spend eternity in heaven. And though you and I might doubt and though you and I might wonder, I'm here to tell you this morning, God

0: never doubts when he gives his word. And so make sure, my friend, that you have received Jesus Christ as your Savior. And if you have received Jesus Christ as Savior, then don't base your spiritual life on the emotions of a moment, but on the eternal word of God, who said, I will never leave you and I will never forsake you. And so here, let's review this morning. The focus of our faith is Jesus Christ. Help me out. The focus of our faith is Jesus Christ, after you trusted in him. The foundation of our faith is the word of God, and the future of our faith is a home in heaven because we have been sealed. Have you accepted Jesus Christ alone as your Savior? Have you heard the word like you did this morning and believed on the Lord Jesus Christ? If you have, then you've been sealed by his Spirit, and one day you'll have a home in heaven. If you've never done that, don't go through this life without knowing that you're on your way to heaven. God wants you to know that you have eternal life. And I encourage you this morning to receive Christ, to hear this word and believe on the Lord Jesus Christ and be saved.
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1: With SRN News, I'm John Scott. Ukrainian President Vladimir Zelensky is urging world's leaders keep choking Russia's revenues and impede its war efforts. He's telling the UN General Assembly Russia revenues must remain a target. He says that trade and the money it brings in gives more time to the war. The Russian president has not traveled to the gathering in years, sending Foreign Minister Sergei Lavrov instead. Google has fined 403 million euros. That's for breaching the EU's privacy rules by mishandling users' location data. Police in Mississippi are arresting a second man in the death of a black woman that was found hanging from a tree and have issued an arrest warrant for a third suspect. Hurricane Polo will be hitting Mexico. The storm could cause catastrophic flooding. This is SRN News.

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1: With SRN News, I'm Keith Peters in Washington. The Trump administration wants to rebrand the term AI to SI.
2: The State Department is ordering diplomats and its International Organizations Bureau to use the term superintelligence instead of artificial intelligence, following President Donald Trump's attempt to rebrand the technology. Trump pushed for the new term during his address at the United Nations General Assembly Tuesday.
3: SI. Let's see if that goes. It sounds much better. It is.

0: much better and it's much more accurate.
1: The State Department's International Organizations Bureau is in charge of U.S. diplomatic missions to all UN and multilateral agencies around the world. Trump says that using the word artificial makes the technology sound fake.
2: President Trump welcomed Chinese President Xi Jinping to the United States today, but Republican Senator Roger Wicker, chair of the Senate Armed Services Committee, says President Trump should be under no illusions about the real Xi Jinping.
3: During every minute of dialogue, our commander-in-chief should keep in mind that his guest is a brutal, unelected, and oppressive dictator who seeks to dominate his neighbors and whose massive military arsenal is aimed directly at the United States of America.
2: Trump's decision to greet Xi at Joint Base Andrews on Wednesday evening shows how far the president is going to honor China's leader as he makes his first state visit in more than a decade. Southwestern Mexico is bracing for heavy rain and mudslides after Polo became a major hurricane in the Pacific. Forecasters also warned Wednesday that another system heading toward Hawaii could cause catastrophic flooding later in the week. This is SRN News. A battle over religious freedom in Connecticut.
4: A Superior Court judge has dismissed a lawsuit by a group of parents who say the state's vaccine mandate for their children violates their closely held religious beliefs. The judge found the mandate does not violate the Connecticut Religious Freedom Restoration Act. Connecticut is one of five states that do not allow parents to opt their kids out of vaccines for religious reasons. The others are California, Maine, Minnesota, and New York. Michael Harrington reporting.
2: At least six major hospitals have agreed to stop performing sex change operations on children or giving them puberty-blocking hormones. Under an agreement with the Trump administration, they will also make payments to the federal government for patients who want to reverse their so-called gender transitions. Most of the hospitals had already stopped offering the treatments because of state bans or the risk of losing federal funding. This is SRN News. Court documents show that Camp Mystic in Texas faces a criminal investigation.
5: And that could include manslaughter or negligent homicide charges in the deaths of 27 girls amid devastating flooding in Texas last year. In search warrant applications filed, investigators sought to obtain the electronic communications of the camp's owners, saying they could be evidence of manslaughter, negligent homicide, child abandonment, or other crimes. So far, no charges have been brought. One affidavit claims that Camp Mystic had inadequate emergency plans, failed to conduct emergency drills or training, and in some cabins failed to have enough adult counselors. John Scott reported.
2: Harvey Weinstein, the disgraced movie mogul, was sentenced in Manhattan today to 15 years in prison for a felony sex crime and yet another Me Too reckoning. More details at srnnews.com. From Washington, I'm Keith Peters.
6: For Valdosta tonight, a clear to partly cloudy sky. Overnight lows will drop down to near 70 degrees. We should see ample sunshine on Thursday with a high in the low to mid 80s. In Forsyth, mainly cloudy sky and overnight low in the low to mid 60s overnight. More clouds and sunshine with a high near 75 on Thursday. I'm meteorologist Sally Russell on WZYN and online at WZYN.org.

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Thank you for being a part of the WZYN Broadcasting Royal Family, where preaching is king, singing is queen, at WZYN.org, 89.1 Forsyth, and where it all began, right here in Valdosta at 8:10 a.m.

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1: With SRN News, I'm John Scott. Presidents Trump and Xi Jinping have a packed agenda for their talks at the White House. The leaders on Thursday are tackling issues like trade irritants, artificial intelligence safeguards, and the war in Iran. The president wants China to use its influence with Iran, while Xi seeks a halt to U.S. arms sales to Taiwan. A fragile trade truce had been set to expire in November, but the two countries have agreed to extend it for 2 months. Southern California could begin to feel the impacts of Hurricane Polo early next week. The storm, which dropped back down to a Category 4 earlier today, still one of the strongest hurricanes ever recorded in the Pacific. President Trump's pick to run the Food and Drug Administration will face questions from Senate lawmakers considering her nomination. Thursday's hearing likely to focus on Dr. Heidi Overton's views on vaccines and abortion drugs. This is SRN News.
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0: Welcome to Lighting the Old Paths broadcast, the radio ministry of Lighthouse Baptist Church in Plains, Georgia, with Pastor James Burke. We're glad you've joined us today and trust that this time together in God's Word will be a help and a blessing.
1: 2 Samuel chapter number 21. I want to read verse number 8. We'll read down several verses. But the king took the two sons of Rizpah, the daughter of Ahiah, whom she bare unto Saul, Armoni and Mephibosheth, and the five sons of Michal, the daughter of Saul, whom she brought up for Adriel, the son of Barzillai, from there. And verse number 9. And he delivered them into the hands of the Gibeonites, and they hanged them in the hill before the Lord. And they fell all seven together and were put to death in the days of harvest, in the first days, in the beginning of barley harvest. And Rizpah, the daughter of Ahiah, took sackcloth and spread it for her upon the rock, from the beginning of harvest until water dropped upon them out of heaven, and suffered neither the birds of the air to rest on them by day, nor the beasts of the field by night. And it was told David what Rizpah, the daughter of Ahiah, the concubine of Saul, had done. And David went and took the bones of Saul and the bones of Jonathan his son from the men of Jabesh-Gilead, which had stolen them from the men or from the street of Bethshan, where the Philistines had hanged them when the Philistines had slain Saul in Gilboa. And he brought up from thence the bones of Saul and the bones of Jonathan his son, and they gathered the bones of them that were hanged. And the bones of Saul and Jonathan his son buried they in the country of Benjamin of Zelah, in the sepulcher of Kish his father. And they performed all that the king commanded. And after that, God was entreated for the land. Father, we thank you for your blessings. Thank you for the good songs that's encouraged our hearts, that's blessed us and even challenged us. We pray now that you would help us as we preach your word. God, we've just read your word. Lord, this is your breath flowing through this place today. And I pray, Lord, that you would anoint me as your servant. Allow me to preach the message that's on my heart today. Lord, I pray that you'd give me clarity of mind and speech. Help my body. I pray that you'd help our church. Lord, let us be hearers of the word, but also doers. Lord, we thank you and we praise you. In Jesus' name, amen. I remind you of our theme for the year. Our theme is contending for the faith. The verse that we preached at the very beginning of the year is out of the book of Jude in verse number 3. He says, "Beloved, when I gave all diligence to write unto you of the common salvation, it was needful for me to write unto you and exhort you that ye should earnestly contend for the faith which was once delivered unto the saints." And so, in keeping with that theme today, as we've tried to do throughout the year so far, just occasionally preach about this idea of contending, I'll give you this message: contending when others have forgotten. Contending when others have forgotten. There are times in our lives when the greatest danger to the faith is not open opposition, but it's neglect. I'm going to say that again because I've been guilty and I feel like I'm not alone. Sometimes the greatest danger to the faith is not open opposition, it is neglect. Some of the things that we contend for are not attacked. They're just left unattended. How many times do we take our Bible that we say we love and we put it in a corner or we put it on a shelf when we get home? I'm not being critical, but some people have a church Bible. Some people keep a Bible in their car or at work or at home. And that's all well and good. I'm not being critical of that. But how often do we open those Bibles? How often do we care for those Bibles? Simply left unattended most times. The chapter here in 2 Samuel chapter 21, it begins with something that has been forgotten for years upon years. We read about these men that were left in the hands of the men of Jabesh Gilead. These were the men, Saul and Jonathan, that were killed by the Philistines, and they were placed on display, and the brave men from Jabesh Gilead went to get those men and brought them into their own care, and they cared for them. But there was quite a long period of time that they were not spoken of. Verse number one, it says that there was a famine in the days, or in that day, and it was for 3 years. And David asked the Lord, why is there a famine? And he said, it's because of Saul. Notice what it says, and for his bloody house, because he slew the Gibeonites. So we see here that Saul, in verse number one, at some point had forgotten a law. Matter of fact, it wasn't a law, it was a commitment between the people of Judah or Israel and the people of Gibeon. And the people of Gibeon actually tricked Joshua into giving them this agreement, if you will, but he still honored it. And Saul and his men, Saul and his house, attacked the men of Gibeah, and in doing so, God, because they broke that vow, God sent a famine on the land. The covenant may have been old, but God hadn't forgotten it. I just mentioned a little while ago that I could say some things, I guess it was in Sunday school, I could say some things very matter-of-factly. Believe on the Lord Jesus Christ and thou shalt be saved. That's an old promise. But God's not forgotten. We may not preach it like we should. We may not preach it as often as we should. Hearers may not hear it as often as they should. They may not even accept it. But God has not forgotten. The consequence of Saul's sin eventually fell on his house. 7 men of Saul's house, trying to get away with not reading everything. Verse number 6, it says, let 7 of these men, the men of Gibeah, said to David, I don't want any of your house to be slain, but if you'll give me 7 men from the house of David, or the house of Saul, that'll satisfy us, and I believe that'll satisfy God. So David did just that. What did he do? He gave them 2 of Rizpah's sons, and he gave them 5 sons that who would become his wife, Michal. Gave the Gibeonites 5 of the sons that she raised. Now through scripture we find that she was barren. She had no children of her own, but she raised her sister's children as a nurse or a maid. But we find here in verse number 7, just to clear this up, but Mephibosheth, Jonathan's son, he spared. You said, now I thought Mephibosheth was one of Rizpah's sons, and he was hanged. Same name, different person. Okay? Let's just establish that. But verse 8, but the king took 2 sons of Rizpah, the daughter of Ahiah, whom she bare unto Saul, Armoni and Mephibosheth, and the 5 sons of Michal, whom it says she brought up for Adriel, the son of Barzillai, the Maholathite. So, what we find here is that Rizpah's sons are now hanged. We find that these 5 other sons are hanged. These are descendants of Saul. And these are all to appease the Gibeonites in hopes to appease God. We're talking about contending when others have forgotten. Here's the thing. The Gibeonites got what they demanded. David carried out what he promised. He gave them these 7 men. But Rizpah, the mother of 2 of these boys, would not allow the dead to be treated as though they no longer mattered. The message this morning is simple. I hope it's simple. What others have forgotten is still worth fighting for. Number 1, she remembered what others had left behind. We see in verse 8, verse number 9, and verse number 10 that these boys, they have been delivered into the hands of the Gibeonites. They are, they have all fallen. They are hanged. But verse 10 is where my heart is. I was driving down the road, I guess about 2 weeks ago, and I was thinking about this, thinking ahead to this message and a couple others in this theme. And I believe it was last weekend or so, we was driving down the road, and I had Braylon put some notes in my phone as I was driving. And all this week over in Mississippi, man, this thing kept nagging and gnawing at me. How many things have I forgotten that are still worth fighting for? How many, listen, we talk about the greatest generation. We talk about the men and we talk about the women, that was left behind. We talk about the children that were left behind of this greatest generation as they went off to war. And so often we forget about the sacrifices that they gave. I'll give you one of these. I was thinking about this morning, early morning. Brother David, I don't even know if you would remember this, but I was being silly one time, and I don't know if it was Sunday school as I was preaching, and I said something about so-and-so went outside to smoke. You remember that? Brother David came up to me. He was very humble. He was not rebuking me in any way, but he asked me if I could to kind of reconsider what I said, and I began to ask questions. He said, That's a fight my daddy had to fight tooth and nail. He said, what? Well, at that time, people would come to church or Sunday school. They'd go outside and they'd smoke to high heaven on the front porch and people have to come in. And Brother John fought that battle to get that gone, to get people to stop doing that. He said, well, that sounds simple. That doesn't fit here. But understand here, that's a fight that was fought that we have forgotten. But it's still worth fighting for. There's some things that have gone on around here over the last 42 or 43 years that the fight has been waged. But because it's smooth sailing, if we're not careful, we forget. But they're still worth fighting for. And Rizpah remembered what others had left behind. This tragedy that begins with Saul that we found there in verse number 1. We're not going to turn there, but in Joshua chapter number 9 is where you'll find this covenant with Joshua and with the Gibeonites. Rizpah didn't create this problem, but yet her sons that were innocent are the ones that had to pay the price. Can I tell you this today? Sometimes we inherit battles that we did not begin, but that doesn't mean that we're to sweep them under the rug. If they were worth fighting for then, they're worth fighting for now. Can I tell you, in case you've forgotten, I'm still going to fight for a marriage between a man and a woman. I'm still going to fight against Christians drinking any type of alcohol. I don't care if it's tinted water with a drop of alcohol. I'm against it. I'm still against smoking, spitting. I'm still against going out to the dance club. Listen, I could tell you of a young lady in another state that thought that she had it all figured out and went to a dance club on a family night and thought that it was okay. Can I tell you something? Even though it's family night, if it's a club, don't go.
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Valdosta, and now Forsyth, Georgia.

0: With SRN News, I'm John Scott. A federal judge has temporarily blocked President Trump's move to ban three news outlets from the White House grounds and said CNN, MSNBC, and Politico must have their access restored. The ruling released early Thursday, the latest development in an escalating showdown between the president and media outlets whose coverage he dislikes. Mr. Trump announced he was banning the outlets on September 18th, assailing what he called fake news. At the United Nations in New York, Ukrainian President Zelensky urging the world's leaders Wednesday to keep choking Russia's revenues and impede its war efforts. Zelensky says easing sanctions on Russia will not help end the war in his country.
1: It may make life more comfortable for rich Russians, but it also gives the war more time. More time for Putin to send poor people into the kill zone. So Russia's revenues must remain a target.
0: And there are concerns at the UN about artificial intelligence.
2: Secretary General Antonio Guterres said,
3: killer robots must have no place in our future.
2: Anthropic CEO Dario Amodei says the concerns are real.
4: If managed poorly, I even believe that AI could be a risk to humanity as a whole.
2: OpenAI's Sam Altman says AI companies need to be regulated.
5: They must be shaped through democratic processes and by governments accountable to the people that they serve.
2: Computer scientist Yoshua Bengio says there are three global threats from AI.
6: First, catastrophic misuse, for example, by terrorists. Second, power concentration. And third, loss of control of AI.
2: Bengio says the warnings are not a marketing stunt. I'm Ed Donahue.
0: Southwestern Mexico bracing for heavy rain and mudslides after Polo became a major hurricane in the Pacific. Hurricane Polo expected to skirt Mexico's Guerrero states, emerging coastal areas in up to 6 inches of rain. This is SRN News. The Archbishop of Canterbury sparking controversy.
7: On this year's 25th anniversary of the 9/11 attack, Sarah Mullally presented the Church of England's Hubert Walter Award for Reconciliation and Interfaith Cooperation to Hafiz Ashrafi, a Muslim cleric who has praised Osama bin Laden. When outrage ensued, the Archbishop withdrew the award a week later. Now thousands of Britons have signed a petition calling for Mullally to step down as the Church of England's leader and the head of the Worldwide Anglican Communion. Michael Harrington reporting.
0: Italian Prime Minister Giorgia Meloni planning to introduce legislation that would ban the wearing of burqas and niqabs in schools. The burqa is an all-covering dress worn by some Muslim women, while the niqab is a veil worn by the most conservative women, in which at most only the eyes show. The ban apparently would not apply to the hijab, the headscarf worn by many Muslim women. This is SRN News. It's unclear if her presence in Michigan will help Abdul El Sayed in the polls, but the Democrat is campaigning with the former vice president who lost the swing state of Michigan to Donald Trump. Laura Winters has more.
8: Former Vice President Kamala Harris in Michigan as she campaigns in Detroit with Democrat Abdul El Sayed, who is running against Republican Mike Rogers for the open Senate seat.
9: They are cheating by purging voter rolls. So we say as leaders then to folks, not only must you register to vote, check your voter registration status to make sure you haven't been purged from the rolls.
8: The Real Clear Politics average of polls shows El Sayed ahead of Rogers by almost 3 points. Laura Winters reporting.
0: President Trump says his new White House ballroom will include a rooftop drone port to defend the complex. Exactly what it looks like remains unclear. More details at srnnews.com.
10: For Valdosta tonight, a clear to partly cloudy sky. Overnight lows will drop down to near 70 degrees. We should see ample sunshine on Thursday with a high in the low to mid 80s. In Forsyth, mainly cloudy sky and overnight low in the low to mid 60s overnight. More clouds and sunshine with a high near 75 on Thursday. I'm meteorologist Sally Russell on WZYN and online at WZYN.org.

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0: SRN News, I'm John Scott. A federal judge temporarily blocked President Trump's move to ban three news outlets from the White House grounds and said CNN, MSNBC, and Politico must have their access restored. Southwestern Mexico bracing for heavy rain and mudslides after Polo became a major hurricane in the Pacific. Forecasters also warning that another system is heading toward Hawaii and could cause catastrophic flooding later this week. Polo expected to skirt Mexico's Guerrero State, submerging coastal areas with up to 6 inches of rain through Thursday. A man was executed in Texas for a triple killing. It was committed during a robbery attempt on a rural home 1 week after the other man convicted in this case was put to death. Kershawn Ramey pronounced dead at the state penitentiary in Huntsville. This is SRN News.
1: In our busy world, family time is frequently neglected. It is vital that we give attention to our families while we can. And it is especially important to give attention to what God says in His Word about our homes. For the next few moments, let's join Scott Pauley as we open the Scriptures and find God's message for your family.
2: What should our greatest goal be as followers of Jesus Christ? Now, the answer to that is to be like Jesus. God Almighty is working in every one of us, the Bible says, so that we would be conformed to the image of His Son. He wants every one of His children to look like, to act like, to think like the well-beloved Son, the only begotten Son, the Lord Jesus Christ. And the last time we studied, we were in Ephesians chapter 5 talking about being filled with the Holy Spirit. And I think there's a beautiful progression of truth here, because why did the Holy Spirit come? Well, the Holy Spirit came to lift up Christ. The Holy Spirit came so that Christ would be formed in us. And when the Holy Spirit has His way in our homes, in our families, guess what happens? The Holy Spirit begins to help each one of us become more like the Lord Jesus Christ. You'll know the Holy Spirit is at work in a big way when the Lord starts getting out of you all the things that don't look like Jesus and putting into you all the things that do look like Jesus. Let's pick up in Ephesians chapter 5 where we left off. Verse 21 says, "Submitting yourselves one to another in the fear of God." And then it begins a very practical section dealing with every person in the home. In verse 22, "Wives, submit yourselves unto your own husbands as unto the Lord. For the husband is the head of the wife, even as Christ is the head of the church, and He is the Savior of the body. Therefore, as the church is subject unto Christ, so let the wives be to their own husbands in everything." Then, verse 25, "Husbands, love your wives, even as Christ also loved the church and gave Himself for it, that He might sanctify and cleanse it with a washing of water by the word, that He might present it to Himself a glorious church, not having spot or wrinkle or any such thing, but that it should be holy and without blemish. So ought men to love their wives as their own bodies. He that loveth his wife loveth himself. For no man ever yet hated his own flesh, but nourisheth and cherisheth it, even as the Lord the church. For we are members of his body, of his flesh, and of his bones. For this cause shall a man leave his father and mother, and shall be joined unto his wife, and they two shall be one flesh. This is a great mystery, but I speak concerning Christ and the church. Nevertheless, let every one of you in particular so love his wife, even as himself, and the wife see that she reverence her husband." And then you come to chapter 6, verse 1, and it begins this way, "Children, obey your parents in the Lord, for this is right. Honor thy father and mother, which is the first commandment with promise, that it may be well with thee, and thou mayest live long on the earth." So he deals with wives, he deals with husbands, he deals with children. Then he goes on to deal with fathers, with parents' responsibility in chapter 6, verse 4. "And you fathers, provoke not your children to wrath, but bring them up in the nurture and admonition of the Lord." It's beautiful, isn't it? God has a word for everyone. He has an application for every person. All the parts make the whole. Wives are to submit. Now, that grows out, of course, of a mutual submission. But they, for order's sake in the home, submit to the leadership, the headship of the husband. The husband is to love. For the record, wives will submit when husbands love like they ought to love. It's easy to submit to someone who loves you like Jesus loves you. When you know they're full of sacrifice and want your best, well, then it's easy to follow. So wives submit, husbands love, children obey and honor. There's a word of action and a word of attitude there. And then fathers provoke not. That's the negative side. And the positive side is they bring up. You can't bring your children up when you're always putting them down. So there's a word for everyone. But here's the point I want to bring you to today. And it is this. If you look at the passage in the book of Ephesians, the great emphasis is this, that each one of us is to be like the Lord Jesus Christ. I must tell you, I'm so far from being like Jesus. I want to be more like Christ. When I look in the mirror of God's Word, all too often, I see my first father. I see Adam, that old sin nature in me. And too often, I do not see the image of Jesus Christ. Oh, Lord Jesus, I want to be more like you, more what I ought to be. You see, each member of the family is called on to follow Christ's example in some way. Every one of us is to represent the Lord in some way in our home. So let me show you what I mean. Wives submit. How do they submit? They submit like Christ submitted to the will of the Father. 1 Peter chapter 3, immediately after talking about Christ's submission and sacrifice, it says, likewise. Likewise, ye wives, be in subjections to your own husbands. Let me ask you a question. Was Jesus any less God because he submitted to the will of the Heavenly Father? Absolutely not. Co-equal, co-existent, co-eternal. And yet he submitted. Why? For the will of God to be done. When wives submit, that is not them saying that they are less in value. It is them realizing their value and their place in God's great economy in the home. So wives are to submit with the same beautiful, sweet spirit of submission that our Lord Jesus had to the will of the Heavenly Father. And then what about the husband? How's he to love? He's not to love like he wants to love. He's to love as Christ loved the church and gave himself for it. This is Calvary love. It's not a taking love. It's a giving love. Oh, husbands, we're to love like Jesus. Ponder that a moment. Children, how are you to obey? How are you to honor? You're to obey and honor exactly like the Lord Jesus, the perfect Son, honored both his earthly parents, Mary and Joseph here on earth, and his heavenly Father. There was perfect obedience. There was perfect honor. His spirit was right in all things. He did all things well. This ought to be our goal for every young person to say, I'm not just trying to please my parents. I want to please Jesus. I want to be more like the Lord Jesus Christ. Fathers, how are we to lead? We're to lead like our Heavenly Father leads us, like our great Lord and Master guides us with tenderness and with wisdom. Do you see how in every individual there is to be this image formed? What is the image? Not our own image, not the image of someone we admire, but the image of the one we worship, the Lord Jesus Christ. Our greatest desire should be one thing, to be like Jesus. I remember years ago as a young husband and father, driving down the road, we were on a road trip somewhere, and my wife was asleep. I think we only had Morgan at the time. She was asleep in the back seat. And I was driving along in silence, just pondering the responsibility I had been given. Suddenly, out of nowhere, it hit me. I should have thought about it before. Perhaps I'd heard it before, but it never really dawned on me, the seriousness, the soberness of this. I looked at my wife, and I realized that in the home, according to Ephesians 5, I represent the Savior of the body, the one that is to love and sacrifice. I represent the Lord Jesus. What she knows of Christ's love, she ought to see in me. Then I looked at my daughter, and I realized, wait a minute, I've been given the same title that God has for us, Father. He has allowed me to have children and to rear these children for him. What my children grow up knowing of the Heavenly Father, they ought to see reflected in me. And I thought to myself, how on earth can I represent the Lord Jesus in the right way? How on earth can I represent the Heavenly Father in the right way? And then this thought came to me, only by being filled with the Holy Spirit. Do you see the connection to our last study in today's? As we are filled with the Holy Spirit, we become more like the Lord Jesus Christ. As we are filled with the Holy Spirit, we reflect more of the character of our Heavenly Father. Oh, ask the Lord God to put more and more of his character and nature in you, and to sever from your life anything that would take away from that beauty, anything that would take away from his glory in your home. Let's all agree on one prayer today. Dear Lord, We want to be like Jesus. Peter said we're to follow in his steps. May the Lord help us to do just that, this day and every day.
1: For more resources for your marriage and family, visit us at etj.bible and click on the Take the Next Step link, where you'll find many Bible resources that will strengthen your marriage and equip you to raise your children in the ways of the Lord. We highly recommend Scott's book, New Testament Marriage. In it, you'll discover timeless biblical principles from the husband and wife team, Aquila and Priscilla. And these principles are very applicable to your marriage today. From all of us at Enjoying the Journey, thanks for listening today. 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
1: Hey, guys, sing this with me.

0: must have their access restored. The ruling released early Thursday, the latest development in an escalating showdown between the president and media outlets whose coverage he dislikes. Mr. Trump announced he was banning the outlets on September 18th, assailing what he called fake news. At the United Nations in New York, Ukrainian President Zelensky urging the world's leaders Wednesday to keep choking Russia's revenues and impede its war efforts. Zelensky says easing sanctions on Russia will not help end the war in his country.
1: It may make life more comfortable for rich Russians, but it also gives the war more time. More time for Putin to send poor people into the kill zone. So Russia's revenues must remain a target.
0: And there are concerns at the UN about artificial intelligence.
2: Secretary General Antonio Guterres said,
3: killer robots must have no place in our future.
2: Anthropic CEO Dario Amodei says the concerns are real.
4: If managed poorly, I even believe that AI could be a risk to humanity as a whole.
2: OpenAI's Sam Altman says AI companies need to be regulated.
5: They must be shaped through democratic processes and by governments accountable to the people that they serve.
2: Computer scientist Yoshua Bengio says there are three global threats from AI.
6: First, catastrophic misuse, for example, by terrorists. Second, power concentration. And third, loss of control of AI.
2: Bengio says the warnings are not a marketing stunt. I'm Ed Donahue.
0: Southwestern Mexico bracing for heavy rain and mudslides after Polo became a major hurricane in the Pacific. Hurricane Polo expected to skirt Mexico's Guerrero states, emerging coastal areas in up to 6 inches of rain. This is SRN News. The Archbishop of Canterbury sparking controversy.
7: On this year's 25th anniversary of the 9/11 attacks, Sarah Mullally presented the Church of England's Hubert Walter Award for Reconciliation and Interfaith Cooperation to Hafiz Ashrafi, a Muslim cleric who has praised Osama bin Laden. When outrage ensued, the Archbishop withdrew the award a week later. Now thousands of Britons have signed a petition calling for Mullally to step down as the Church of England's leader and the head of the Worldwide Anglican Communion. Michael Harrington reporting.
0: Italian Prime Minister Giorgia Meloni planning to introduce legislation that would ban the wearing of burqas and niqabs in schools. The burqa is an all-covering dress worn by some Muslim women, while the niqab is a veil worn by the most conservative women, in which at most only the eyes show. The ban apparently would not apply to the hijab, the headscarf worn by many Muslim women. This is SRN News. It's unclear if her presence in Michigan will help Abdul El Sayed in the polls, but the Democrat is campaigning with the former vice president who lost the swing state of Michigan to Donald Trump. Laura Winters has more.
8: Former Vice President Kamala Harris in Michigan as she campaigns in Detroit with Democrat Abdul El Sayed, who is running against Republican Mike Rogers for the open Senate seat.
9: They are cheating by purging voter rolls. So we say as leaders then to folks, not only must you register to vote, check your voter registration status to make sure you haven't been purged from the rolls.
8: The Real Clear Politics average of polls shows El Sayed ahead of Rogers by almost 3 points. Laura Winters reporting.
0: President Trump says his new White House ballroom will include a rooftop drone port to defend the complex. Exactly what it looks like remains unclear. More details at srnnews.com.
10: For Valdosta tonight, a clear to partly cloudy sky. Overnight lows will drop down to near 70 degrees. We should see ample sunshine on Thursday with a high in the low to mid 80s. In Forsyth, mainly cloudy sky and overnight low in the low to mid 60s overnight. More clouds and sunshine with a high near 75 on Thursday. I'm meteorologist Sally Russell on WZYN and online at WZYN.org.
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0: with us in any of our public worship services. Our church and our Christian school and our Christian daycare center is all located at 4565 Bemis Road here in Valdosta, Georgia, which is just 3 miles south of the Moody Air Force Base. 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
1: You can let this virus dictate your life. You can be so scared in every move, your whole life is lived in fear. David had the solution to fear. He said, what time I'm afraid, I'm going to trust the Lord. What time I get scared, I'm going to trust thee, Lord. So many things to fear in our society. Someone said it this way, the joys of today are drowned in the sea of tomorrow's fears. The Lord told the disciples on the ship not to be afraid. Why did he tell them that? Because he was there with them. Chuck Swindoll put it this way. He said, nothing under God's control is ever out of control. Boy, I like that. Nothing under God's control is ever out of control. May I remind you that God is still in control of this virus? May I remind you that God is still in control of this planet? May I remind you that God is still in control of the whole situation we're living in? Not the Republicans or the Democrats, but it's God. He's in control. Nothing under God's control is ever out of control. And what we understand that God has everything under control. We see that David said in Psalm 56, in verse number 3, what time I am afraid, I will trust in thee. Say it with me. What time I am afraid, I'll trust in thee. Say it again. What time I am afraid, I will trust in thee. Listen, you need to drill that in your head. When you get afraid, when fear comes up, you got to trust the Lord. You got to put your trust in him. I want to take just a few moments here this morning. I want to look at the fears in the life of David. And I hope in looking at these fears, it would help each one of us to be able to overcome the fears that we have. Now, we see the fear of the allies. What is the chief purpose in the first place of a man who's saved and born again? What is your purpose as a Christian? What's the whole essence of living? Make money? Dick, wrong. Live a happy life? Dick, wrong. To be healthy? Dick, wrong. What's the purpose? Here it is, folks. To glorify God. Period. There's nothing else. It's to glorify God. Every day you get up, your life ought to be organized in a way that, hey, I want to honor God today. I want to bring glory to Jesus. The Bible makes it very crystal clear. Let me give you a Bible verse that has been one of my favorites over the years. And when I was coaching, highlighted this to all of our athletes. It's found over in 1 Corinthians chapter 10. In verse number 31, it says, whether therefore you eat or drink, whatsoever you do all to the glory of God. Well, you need to have that verse in your heart. If you're going to eat, you ought to do it for the glory of God. I mean, you're going to drink, you're going to do it for the glory of God. Whatever you do, you ought to do it for the glory of God. You see, our whole purpose of living today is to glorify God. Glorify ourselves, pat ourselves on the back, not to lift up ourselves higher than somebody else. No, it's to glorify God. By the way, if you was wondering if you should do something, you need to ask yourself a question. You got to do something. Can I do it to glorify God? If it will glorify God, do it. If what I'm about to do, if it won't glorify God, don't do it. Good thing to live by. Use 1 Corinthians chapter 10 and verse number 31. Whether you eat or drink or whatever you do, you're going to do it for the glory of God. Got something to do? If it won't glorify God, don't do it. But if it will glorify God, real simple, do it. Everything you and I do should bring glory unto the Lord. And can I say this to you? Do you know that the devil himself knows that also? And that's why the devil will do everything he can to keep us from bringing glory to God. Listen, when we live a life of fear, we're never going to be able to bring glory to God. You see, when we're living a life of fear, we're simply indicating that with our life, we can't trust God. We can't depend on God with our problems. We have too much fear. Matter of fact, we're indicating with our lives that God's not big enough to handle our problems. May I remind you that God knows everything about you. He knows your weaknesses. He knows your strengths. He knows everything about you. And even knowing everything about you and everything about me, he still, listen to me, loves us. So who are you going to fear? One of our presidents said years ago, the biggest thing we have to fear is fear itself. Oh, how true that is. Notice the fear that Satan brought when he made the first attack on mankind. Take your Bible and look over in Genesis chapter number 3. Look down in verse 7. See, the devil knows how to attack God's people. And he knows that we can't honor God and glorify God if we're scared and we have fear. Verse number 7, he says, "And the eyes of them both were open," talking about Adam and Eve here, "and they knew that they were naked, and they sewed fig leaves together and made themselves aprons. And they heard the voice of the Lord God walking in the garden in the cool of the day. And Adam and his wife hid themselves from the presence of the Lord God amongst the trees of the garden. And the Lord God called unto Adam and said unto him, 'Where art thou?' And he said, 'I heard thy voice in the garden.' And Adam said, 'I was afraid because I was naked, and I hid myself.'" May I say this to you? Once sin entered in the life of Adam and Eve, fear also entered into their life. God called out to Adam, and he hid from God. He said, "I was afraid because I was naked." All the other times he was not afraid, had no fear whatsoever. He met God day after day. We don't know how many days, but he met God on a daily basis in the cool of the day. But now, Satan steps in, fills his mind with junk to the point where he became fearful of God. He knew he had sinned, and he tried to hide from God. Can you imagine the fear that sinners will have as they stand before God on the judgment day? One of fear's partners, if you want to look at it, is sin. Fear, you sin. Adam had heard the voice of God before, but when he heard it, after he had sinned, he got scared. There was a military child who grew up in a military home. He talked about his dad. He said, most of the time, my dad speaks nice and kind words. But when my dad get upset, he talks in that military voice. And he said, "I know I'm in trouble." You see, Adam knew that he was in trouble when God the Father, when he heard that voice of God calling him out, sin had entered his life. And that sin is now associated with fear. We look at fear's allies. Now let's look at fear's ability. Fear has the ability to make us freeze right in our own tracks. Have you ever been so afraid that you could not move? I remember a time down at the camp when we hadn't been living there very long, and we was able to get these railroad ties, and I made a front porch in front of our trailer with railroad ties. I mean, you could drive a freight train on that thing, and it wouldn't crack that porch. And then I made a little walkway with railroad ties. And I was coming up from the camp one night. Oh, I guess it was probably 10 o'clock. It was late. And then when I started walking on the railroad ties up to my trailer, coiled up was a big old moccasin. I literally froze. I could not move a muscle. I knew in my mind that they are heat sensing, and if I don't move nowhere and he don't know I'm here, maybe he'll crawl on off. But it scared the daylights out of me. I froze. Have you ever been so scared like that you just freeze? You're scared to do anything? Did you hear about the fella in college who was practically scared to death one time? A friend saw him in this pitiful condition. He walked up to him and says, "You all right?" The young man said, "I'm scared. I just got a letter from a guy who said he's going to break both of my legs if I don't stop seeing his girlfriend." And the boy said, "Well, I guess you need to stop seeing his girlfriend." The young man said, "Well, it's not that simple." And the other fellow said, "You mean you like her that much?" And the scared college student, he said, "It's not that. He didn't sign his name to the letter. I don't know which girlfriend it is." Scared. Fear can stop you in your tracks. Fear can actually cause us to do two things. Number one, it can stop you. It can paralyze you. Did you hear about, read anything about in our history books about Black Bart? Black Bart was a professional thief whose very name struck fear and terror into the Wells Fargo stage line. By the way, this is a true story. Between 1875 and 1883, he robbed 29 different stagecoaches. And from San Francisco to New York, his name became synonymous with danger of the frontier. Because of a hood that hid his face, no victim ever saw his face. And amazingly, Black Bart did all of that without firing a shot. He never took a hostage. He was never trailed by a sheriff. Black Bart would later say that he didn't need all that. Instead, he said, "I didn't need to fire a shot. All I had to do was to use fear to paralyze his victim." He went on to say this. He said, "Fear, the face of the unknown." That's why he put the mask on. It says, "That was my choice of weapons. My weapon was intimidation." You see, his presence and his threatened words was enough to overwhelm the toughest of the stagecoach guards to the point that they would give it all up. What I'm saying to you, fear can paralyze you. It can stop you in your tracks. See a good example of that in Numbers chapter 13. There is where the scripture tells us of the time when God's children came to the promised land. And God told them to spy out the land that he was going to give them. And here are some of the truths to consider as we think about them conquering this land. First of all, God had delivered them out of the land of Egypt. God has miraculously given them manna from heaven.
0: Our time is gone for today. Thank you so very much for listening to the broadcast. 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
1: With SRN News, I'm John Scott. The heads of major artificial intelligence firms pleading with the United Nations to set controls over the burgeoning technology they are designing in order to save the world, or at least its people. Dario Amodei, chief executive officer of Anthropic, says AI could be a risk to humanity. Three people filing lawsuits against Six Flags Magic Mountain, claiming they suffered traumatic brain injuries from the park's famous X2 roller coaster. Those lawsuits followed a recent settlement over a wrongful death case involving the same ride. An attorney for former NFL star wide receiver Antonio Brown says that he plans to accept a plea deal for a reduced charge in an attempted murder case in Miami that avoids prison. Brown scheduled to appear in court next week to make the deal final. This is SRN News.

0: Hello, friends. This is Rudy Smith, the pastor of Mount Sinai Baptist Church, inviting you to listen for the next 15 minutes to Sounds from Sinai, a radio ministry of the Mount Sinai Baptist Church here in Pickens, South Carolina.
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0: And welcome to the broadcast today. We'll begin our program with a song from our youth choir. They're going to come around and sing for us the song, He Understands. I hope it'll be a blessing to you as they sing for us today.

0: Amen. Thank you, young people, for that wonderful message and song. And now for today's message, again, we turn to the book of Deuteronomy, chapter number 4. And our text verse is verse 29. But first, let me bring out the context of this verse. Israel has sinned, and because of their sin, God has delivered them into captivity and scattered them among the nations. And here in verse 29 is a promise to Israel who is dispersed or who is scattered and in captivity, a promise, gracious promise to them of what they could do when they're in captivity. And we're preaching this week from this verse on this subject, escaping captivity. Now look at the verse. But if from thence thou shalt seek the Lord thy God, thou shalt find him, if thou seek him with all thy heart and with all thy soul. Escaping captivity. Well, the first point we're expounding from this verse is there is a place to escape from. But if from thence, thence, a place of captivity, thence, a cruel place, a correcting place, thence, a place of chastisement. And brother and sister, I'm telling you what, the devil would love to keep us all in that place of bondage and captivity. If he could, all of us are subject at times to get cold in our heart and get backslid. But God has made a way for you and I to escape our captivity, a place to escape from. Well, we'll continue the message as we join the services at Mount Sinai Baptist Church.
1: They're in captive. They got in something they'll not be in, and it's got them all tied up, and the devil wants to get you trapped. You see, he'll get to tell you you're too sorry to ever get back.
2: Yes,
1: and God will never have nothing to do with you again. But I'm glad my God's a God that'll give you another chance. Don't let the devil have you. He'd love to drag you down and tell you, yeah, you messed up now, so you might as well just quit. Just go on and forget about the church and forget about trying to have any victory or win anybody and just go on. God ain't going to ever have no use for you now that you've gotten in such a shape. That's exactly what the devil wants you to think.
2: Yes, it is.
1: But you see, that's the reason God put you in this verse. But,
2: yeah.
1: Whoo, but if from thence. Are you tired of being out there away from God, away from his power and his victory? Hey, have you lost that peace that passes understanding? Now, you've not lost your peace with God through the blood of Christ, positional peace that settled at Calvary. But you've lost that deep, settled, unexplainable peace that passes understanding of knowing in the will of God. And boy, it's been so long since you'd had that deep, settled peace like a river. Peace like moved on Mary the night before her surgery. She said, God, come through here. And I've got such peace, such peace. Last time you had that peace of knowing you're in the will of God, but somehow or another, it might not be some big old thing. The devil uses little old things to entice God's people and to tangle them up. That's the reason God said, be not entangled with the affairs of this life. No man warring a good warfare entangling himself with the affairs of this life. I'll tell you, the devil's got more people tied up, and they're tied up with things.
2: Right.
1: And this generation is tied up with things. We get tied up in debt. Borrowing money that we, my friend, can't afford to borrow, to buy things that we can't afford to buy, to impress folk that we really don't even care about, to try to stay up with somebody else. And a lot of God's people are in bondage today. What I'm saying is, you, there is a place to escape from. I can see these folk in captivity. Man, they've been there long enough. As this is getting old, I'm tired of being in bondage. I'm telling you what, I'd give anything to put my feet down in the Jordan River and taste the grapes of Eshcol and feel that cool breeze blowing in Canaan's fair land again. I'm tired of being here. I believe I'll go home like the old prodigal son.
2: Right.
1: He was the son. And one day he came to himself. He got tired of that hog pen and he remembered the Father's house. Do you remember the sweet fellowship in God that you've enjoyed in days gone by? I want to tell you what, friend, why don't you wake up and try to escape Don't sit down there. Don't settle in there. Don't sink your roots there and say, well, it's the way it's going to be now. I'm over 40 or I'm over 50. And they won't, God help us, brother and sister, to realize there's a promised land, a land of victory, hallelujah, where we can walk and occupy and enjoy God's fullness.
2: Amen.
1: A place to escape from. Number two, there is a person to entreat. But if from thence thou shalt seek the Lord thy God. If from thence thou shalt seek the Lord thy God. Oh, brother, the person to entreat seems like folk in bondage, seeking everything and anything but the right thing.
2: That's right.
1: They'll go to seminars and come on now.
2: Yes, sir.
1: Therapies and meditations and yoga and gymnastics and psychiatry and medicines and nerve pills and pills to make you pep up and pills to slow you down to sleep and pill to drive you crazy. Well, you know, and so folk are trying to find some satisfaction. They're trying to find some rest, peace. And there's nothing wrong with taking medicines when you're ill. And God's given some wonderful medicines for us to be able to take. I'm sure glad He has.
2: Right. Yes, sir.
1: But I want you to know, brother, that a lot of folk are seeking just doctors. I said just doctors are seeking just medicines, or they're seeking this or that. And the whole time the trouble with a lot of folk is they just backslid as a goose. They're just cold in their heart, and they're not satisfied. See, once you've ever tasted the fruits of Canaan land, well, you're ruined for this world. I'm telling you, you may go back, but you'll never enjoy it. And some of you, you know what it is to taste of God's goodness and enjoy the blessed Holy Ghost, and you've got cold and indifferent, and you're just as miserable as can be. But if from thence,
2: amen,
1: you'll realize it and call on Him. The fact is, brother and sister, God has got you in that state of misery to try to awaken you to your need of Him. Yep. You need Him. That's why God allowed these folk to get in such a mess as to bring them to that place where they would indeed seek the Lord their God.
2: Right.
1: I mean, when folk get cold, backslidden, I mean, they their hearts just all tore up. They don't have any peace. So they try, the devil tried them to get, well, go buy this and buy that and go here and run over yonder and go do this thrill and take up this hobby and boy, you'll have satisfaction. And God, get people just running this everywhere. But oh, brother, I want to ask you today, I know I'm preaching to somebody today. I don't even know, have any idea who I'm preaching to today. But I know I'm preaching to somebody, but you know this message is hitting you right in the square in the eye. And I want to tell you what, bless God, you've been out there in that place of captivity and you've been miserable and churches of dread for you to come, it's all you can do just to get here and somehow or another you've lost that victory and shouting your soul and springing your step somehow. But if from this you'll wake up and see your need and cry unto God.
2: Amen.
1: He'll be entreated. So there's a person to entreat. And then number three, there's the privilege to encounter. But if from thence thou shalt seek the Lord thy God, I love this statement, thou shalt find Him. I mean, it's Him. He's the one you need. What else do you need but Him? Jesus is enough. What a privilege it is here to encounter God, to find Him. But if you seek Him from there, thou shalt find Him. What a privilege to encounter God again, to encounter God again. My, it's like getting saved almost over again once a backslider comes home. I know what it's like to be backslidden. I know what it's like to come home to God after being backslid. I felt too sorry to come back, but I'm glad I came on because I found the open arms of my Lord. Woo! And I'm telling the restoring grace of God, I bless His name, and I encountered Him, and how sweet it was to find him again.
2: Right.
1: Now don't wait too long, friend, because if you don't seek him, then my friend, you could cut your life off short and in a premature grave, and God could write a kebab over your life for good.
2: Right.
1: There's some deadlines people can cross. There's a time limit on things, not on God, but on us, because we're creatures of time.

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We're grateful to our Heavenly Father that by His grace we can broadcast the good news of the gospel to you again today. Thank you for listening. Let us pray together as we begin this day. Oh, Heavenly Father, we're trusting you for a great day here at WZYN. And Lord, use everything, sermons and songs, use everything to bless and help hearts and lives, lift people up to higher ground as they hear the broadcasting. 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In Christ's name we pray. Amen.

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1: One sat alone beside the highway, begging. His eyes were blind, the light he could not see.

0: Turn your Bible to 1 Corinthians. 1 Corinthians. We're going to make another wonderful Bible trip tonight into some wonderful regions of truth, and I trust blessing for those who will make some faith in the message. And I'm going to bring a message, I think, that started sort of brewing in my soul yesterday morning when I read some chapters in the book of 1 Samuel. We'll come to that in a moment for our text, but I'd like for you to see God's picture of the foolishness of man. Man was never smarter with worldly wisdom and never so close to complete destruction. Man was never wiser with worldly wisdom and yet was never so stupid spiritually as now. I mean, and if you don't see that, you're not going to ever catch up with me tonight. But you just need to see that man is the biggest flop on the face of this earth right now. We've got better cattle than we have men. And sometimes I think y'all got too many around here. And I'm glad I'm a country boy when I come here. And I was brought up on the farm. But I suppose that the people who have 100,000 head of cattle in one lot, 100,000 head of cattle, I feel sorry for any cow that has to live with that many other cows. And yet, they seem to have no cow trouble. And my prediction is, if they got Charbray or Charlay, that's white cows, and if they got, if they were to have Holstein, that's black and white, and if they were to have Black Angus, which is black, and if they had Santa Gertrudis, which is red, I'll bound you they have no race problems. What did I say a while ago? The cows have got a lot more sense than the people. And I'd a lot rather be a cow than to be an unsaved man. Because I'd get to live a while and they'd butcher me and it'd be all over. But brother, I've got a word for you. If you're a man tonight, you've got an immortal soul that'll spend eternity somewhere. And I can tell you where it's going to spend eternity. It'll spend eternity in hell or in heaven. That's the only two places. But God has a lot to say, and I read, I guess, every reference today in the Bible that has to do with the word fool or foolish or foolishly. And I tell you, it's amazing how many times God had to put it. And listen, there's only one scripture in the Bible that has to do with the foolishness of God. Did you know God had some foolishness about him? But you know what it referred to? He said the foolishness of God is wiser than men. Think about that. Didn't say God's foolish at all. It just said that if there were any foolishness about God at all, his foolishness would be a lot greater than the wisest man on earth without God. And we're, to me, I've said it before, it's this nation, especially America and the world, reminds me of a great big insane institution run by its own inmates. And can you imagine the confusion we're in now? I mean, idiots are trying to run this country. I mean, spiritual idiots. Now, I know that's plain talk, but dear friends, you just might as well face it. We absolutely are in the end of the end in this nation and all around the earth. You cannot name me one place or one time where man has ever succeeded. Never. You go in the garden, had a beautiful environment, didn't they? No sin. And as I think I said the other day, Adam and Eve, they had the perfect setup. And God performed the ceremony after he made them. One man, one woman, one husband, one wife. And no in-laws to put up with or put out with or get along with. But if you had to have, they'd have been good because it wasn't in sin. You don't have any trouble with Christian in-laws. I mean, when a person's saved, that solves his problem right there. And there they are, but they're in good environment. But they failed God. They got out of the garden. They failed God out of the garden. And then God said, Noah, build an ark. And so he washed everything away, cleansed everything. baptized everything with water, the water of destruction, and everything was killed except 8 souls, and they were in the ark, and what Noah put in the ark, and then they got out of the ark on a cleansed earth, failed again. God gave the law, man refused to observe it, failed again. God jumped over the line into the same time of grace and gave us the Gospels, Matthew, Mark, Luke, and John. And then Jesus, of course, came and suffered and bled and died and fulfilled the Old Testament. And then he set up a New Testament church. And I don't guess there's a bigger failure in the world than the church age. And if you don't see that, you're still blind. You see, there's nothing that's ever had the opportunity that the church has had, because nothing ever had the whole Bible but the church. Nothing ever had the whole truth but the church. Nothing ever had the whole Holy Spirit except the church. Nothing ever had the examples. Nothing ever had the head of the church like we have, the Lord Jesus Christ, the administrator of the church, the Holy Spirit, the blueprint of the church, the Bible. And yet, what have we done? Gone to sleep at the switch? And I tell you this, and you know I've been in church all my life. I've been sponsored by churches and been right in the middle of them. I've fought the battle for pastors and for local churches. But listen, when Jesus comes back, he's going to find it exactly like he found it when he came the first time. Religion is going to fail the churches, and the churches are going to be against him. Most of them are going to be against him, and against evangelism, and against soul winning. Isn't that pathetic? That Jesus could set up a church and say, I'm going to build my church. And yet I'd like to say this now, because I don't have to apologize for Jesus. He's going to have a church to come back after. Don't you forget that. When Jesus said, I'll build my church, he meant he'll build his church. And he didn't leave it up to me to build it either. And he didn't leave it up to man to build. Jesus is in the process of building his church. And when he comes back, he's going to have a church to come back for. And it'll be a complete church, and it'll be without spot or wrinkle or any such thing when he comes back to get it. And I just count it all joy to be a part of it. I don't deserve to be, but I'm so glad that he added me to his church. All right, 1 Corinthians chapter 1. And we're not going to read the whole chapter. I think I'd like to begin reading at verse 18. For the preaching of the cross is to them that perish foolishness. A man that's perishing in sin, he thinks it's foolish to have a revival meeting. What do y'all have to go to church every night for? I mean, why do you want to be up there at the church house? Why does a preacher get up in the pulpit and holler for about an hour for? I mean, I don't see any, that's foolishness to me. That's what the Bible said. You're just fulfilling the scripture. And Greeley's got a lot of people out in the college and whatever schools you got here. They'd say, why, listen, I go to church on Sunday morning. It's foolish to go any more than that. And my prediction is, if you just go once a week and that's all you need or want, it's probably foolish for you to even go once. So I may agree with you along some lines. They said, to them that perish, it's foolishness. But unto us which are saved, it's the power of God. Yeah, those of us that have been saved, it's the power of God. For it's written, I will destroy the wisdom of the wise and will bring to nothing the understanding of the prudent. Where is the wise? Where is the scribe? Where is the disputer of this world? Hath not God made foolish the wisdom of this world? The wisdom of this world? Yes. For after that, in the wisdom of God, the world by wisdom knew not God. It pleased God by the foolishness of preaching to save them that believe. Isn't it strange that lost people will be so lost and so blind that you'll have to have a special meeting to try to get them saved? And you meet every night, and you knock on the door, and you give them a Bible, and you pray with them, and they say, no, I don't believe I want that. I got my religion. And there's no bigger enemy to Christ than religion. All right, for the Jews require a sign, and the Greeks seek after wisdom. But we preach Christ crucified, unto the Jews a stumbling block, and unto the Greeks foolishness. Let me pause long enough to say that one of the great verses that pictures the end time, or the day in which we live, is the verse that says, ever learning, and never able to come to the knowledge of the truth. That's it. There never has been so many college graduates, and yet there's never been so many suicides, homosexuals, dope addicts. When I started preaching, we might have had a few, one or two old town drunks. And they were considered sort of bums, you know. But now then, look where your drunkards are. Look where your drunkards are. I talked to the City of Refuge today. I heard a woman's voice, cultured, refined. I mean, had a fine home, or house, rather, to live in. Husband, been with a great company over a fifth of a century, and yet an alcoholic. An alcoholic. A drunkard. Listen, we didn't have any women drunkards back when I was coming up. Now then, the Saturday Evening Post said there's over 1 million housewives that are drunkards in America. Called it the secret disease because nobody, the husband, doesn't want people to know it. The little children lie for mother because they don't want people to know she's a drunkard. I could have told you that, and I did announce it some odd years ago when Mr. Franklin Delano Roosevelt signed the liquor bill. And the American people voted to license liquor in this country. And we signed our death knell when we did it. And now then, we're reaping what we've been sowing, and them old chickens are coming home with long spurs to scratch our eyes out. And I've never known, I just say it again, I've never known of a spirit-filled, born-again, Christ-loving, Bible-believing Christian or preacher that would line up with the liquor crowd in a wet election. And that goes for all these preachers that wouldn't vote dry and wouldn't seek to legislate conditions that would at least give us a chance to have some righteousness in this country. And yet look at us now. When I started preaching years ago, there wasn't a preacher in my county. I do not believe there was one preacher in my county. In every church, there wasn't one preacher that would have had the brass and the depravity and the meanness and the ugliness and the blindness to line up with the liquor crowd, but it's different now. You see what we've done? We've lost out with God. And we've got a generation of preachers that's gone blind. That's the product of the institutions we've got. Well, he said, we preach Christ crucified, to the Jews a stumbling block, unto the Greeks foolishness, but unto them which are called both Jews and Greeks, Christ, the power of God and the wisdom of God. Because the foolishness of God is wiser than men, and the weakness of God is stronger than men. For you see your calling, brethren, read this to my preacher, brethren, and myself again. For you see your calling, brethren, calling, your calling, brethren, how that not many wise men after the flesh, not many mighty, not many noble are called, but God hath chosen the foolish things of the world to confound the wise, and God hath chosen the weak things of the world to confound the things which are mighty, and base things of the world, and things which are despised hath God chosen, yea, and things which are not, to bring to naught things that are, that no flesh should glory in his presence. But of him are ye in Christ Jesus, who of God is made unto us wisdom, righteousness, sanctification, and redemption. That is according as it is written, he that glorieth, let him glory in the Lord. Now let's go look for a text. 1 Samuel 26. I want to visit a man that lost out. He literally lost out. I think he's one of the loneliest men that ever lived. One of the most disappointed men, and I'm going to discuss a matter tonight. And if it applied then, it'll apply now. 1 Samuel chapter 26 and verse 21. This is the talk and the voice of the first king that the people of God ever had. They came one day and said to an old prophet by the name of Samuel, and this is very up to date, Brother Samuel, he was a seer, a prophet, anointed of God, had a great Christian mother, godly mother, had prayed him down from heaven, and then she dedicated him to the Lord, and as a little child, he heard God calling, Samuel, Samuel. And finally, the preacher told him, said, say, speak, for thy servants tuned in or listening, and so he did, so the Lord called him. And now then he's been tremendous in the making of the people of God and the leadership. When they needed a prophet of God, they called him. So he came to Samuel one day and said, Samuel, we want a king like other nations. We want to be like other nations. Isn't that dangerous? Won't that ruin you when you get to where you want to be like everybody else? Just because the other girls are wearing miniskirts, so you think your little girl got to wear a miniskirt. I mean, that's dangerous. Just because other little girls are taking dancing lessons, you think, oh, I want my little girl to take dancing lessons. I mean, that's stupid. I mean, yes, I've learned some things. One of them is, if you see the world doing it, or most people doing it, don't do it. That goes for everything. Whatever the world eats, don't eat it. Whatever they're doing, don't do it, because they're wrong. A lot of people say, well, must be right because there's so many people doing it. No, that's a sign it's wrong. Don't run with the multitude to sin, because the multitude, and Jesus told us that, didn't he? He said, now there are two ways, folks. He said, one of them straight and narrow. And he said, few there be. Few there be. He said, F-E-W, few. But he said, there's a broad road. It's heading for destruction. But he said, many there be that go in there. It's true, isn't it? I mean, we might as well face it. I tell you, I had a real battle with that back yonder, especially back in my post-millennial days. I was a post-millennial preacher. Of course, I didn't know what that was, hard, except I just thought the kingdom was a-coming. And I thought I was going to help bring it in. Because that's what they told me. Now, after all, you take a little old country boy, doesn't know how to do anything except plow a couple of mules and milk a cow, feed a bunch of old hogs, you know, and chop cotton, and a few little things. I mean, who am I to go argue with the professor? I kept my big mouth shut. They told me the kingdoms are coming, and I said, it's coming. And sure enough, it was, but I found out it's the wrong kingdom. It's the devil's kingdom, Brother Harwood, coming, you know it? And it's here. Yes. But dear friends, I found out later on, took me about, between 15, 20 years, isn't that pitiful, to find out that we won't have the kingdom till we have the king. And brother, when the king comes, he'll bring the kingdom. He'll take care of that part of it. And you can't have a kingdom without a king, and you got to have the right king. There's some people, you know, many of them just lost their king. But our king's still in good shape. I'm not trying to be funny, I'm just trying to tell you, boys, don't follow anybody except Jesus. You'll be disappointed if you do. All right. Samuel went to the Lord. Said, Lord, I guess they just don't want me anymore. I've been trying to do right by them. Well, he said, now just remember this. They're not rejecting you, Brother Samuel. They're rejecting me. You see, we talk about democracy of the people, by the people, and for the people. But dear friends, that never has been God's form of government. It's always been of the king and by the king and for the king. And his name is Jesus. Man never has had sense enough to run things. And when he does, he ruins it. When man runs it, he ruins it. It's always been that way. Go find anywhere you want to find in secular history or the Word of God, you'll find man playing out and getting in sin and falling down and failing God. And so he said, go ahead and let him get a king. So he went over there and found a fine-looking young man named Saul. And he anointed Saul to be king. Now then, this is the man I'm going to tell you about tonight. And he's at the end of the trail now. He's a lonely man. Now, if you want to know, and I'll show you what happened to him, this is what he said. Now, many people have played on this instrument, but they never did admit it. This is the most popular instrument, and this is the devil's main instrument, and is found in 1 Samuel chapter 26 and verse 21. And Saul said, behold, the latter part, I have played the fool. And that's what most people are playing today. They're playing the fool. It'd be better to learn to play the piano or the organ or something else. But the average person is real busy and is taking postgraduate work in how to play the fool. That's the devil's conservatory right there. There's only one man that I know of that never did play the fool, and that's Jesus. Adam played the fool. Samson played the fool. Jacob played the fool. Esau played the fool. Belshazzar played the fool. Name them. Judas played the fool. And Saul is coming now to the end of the life runway and fixing to die and get killed, really. Now, here's the sad thing about it. It's possible to play the fool and then get out of the devil's orchestra. But most people never do. Once you start playing the fool, you'll hardly ever give up that old crooked instrument. David played the fool, but he swapped off his instrument of the fool for the harp, didn't he? And began to play and write psalms. But I tell you one thing, if you want to know the secret of it, you'll read Psalm 51 or memorize it. Psalm 51 will tell you how he got out of the devil's orchestra. I have played the fool. I want to show you some things tonight. Number one, the one reason that a man plays the fool and the thing that'll make you play the fool is to get away from the Word of God. That's exactly what Saul did. And I'm going to ask everybody in my audience, in radio and in this big auditorium right here, are you really observing the Word of God in your life? I mean, are you really reading the Word of God? Is it precious to you? I mean, do you love the truth of the Word of God? Can you go a day without it? I mean, don't you love it enough to just make it number one in your life? Saul rejected the Word of the Lord. And God said, because you rejected the Word, I'll reject you. And I believe there's not a preacher on earth that God will accept unless he accepts first the Word of God. That goes for the Christians too. Now Saul, you remember when they went on an invasion and he didn't obey the Lord. Samuel came, the prophet came up, and Saul decided he'd play the part of the priest or the preacher or the prophet, and he disobeyed the Lord, and he told David, he told Samuel, said, everything's just fine, we've done what you told us to do. And Samuel said, just be still a minute. And they heard the bleating of the sheep. And those old sheep announce Saul's disobedience, just like the red rooster announced Simon Peter's backslidden condition. Just like the old donkey turned his old head around and looked up at Balaam and talked to him. Just like that old fish in the sea sailed along with old backslidden Jonah riding on the inside for 3 days and three nights. Brother, when you reject the Word of God, you know what's wrong with Jonah? He didn't do what God told him to do. You know what's wrong with Saul? He disobeyed God. And when Samuel questioned him on his disobedience, you know what he said? Well, we just brought some of the best sheep and oxen for sacrificial purposes. And he said, listen, it's better to obey than it is to sacrifice. Disobedience is as the sin of witchcraft, and stubbornness is as idolatry. Yes, Saul now, you know what he did? And this is exactly what people do today. And we never do connect this with it, but this is what's happening today. I believe that people, instead of going to God, are going to the Witch of Endor. You say, well, who is the Witch of Endor? Anybody that leaves God out. And that's about what our United Nations conferences has turned out to be, the Witch of Endor. As far as I'm concerned, that's what the ecumenical movement, just an old Witch of Endor. Because man can't hear from heaven, he'll go to an old witch in the night. I can see him going through the shadows, the king. Think of it, King Saul. The man that was anointed king, crawling through the shadows, if you please.
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2: Thank you for joining us today for the Family Altar Program with Lester Roloff. Please join us again tomorrow as we continue the next part of this message. Romans 10:14 states, "How then shall they call on him in whom they have not believed? And how shall they believe in him of whom they have not heard? And how shall they hear without a preacher?" Many of the messages that you hear on the Family Altar program were first preached under the revival tent with sawdust floors where people would drive for miles to hear the preaching of God's Word. America experienced many revivals generations ago when the old-time preaching of the gospel brought countless lives to the altar. Psalms 33:12 tells us, "Blessed is the nation whose God is the Lord." 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
1: With SRN News, I'm John Scott. A federal judge ruling in favor of three media outlets that sued to have their access to the White House restored. Mark Mayfield reports.
2: It comes after President Trump accused CNN, MSNBC, and Politico of creating fake news and negative coverage and banned their journalists. They sued. The White House television press pool stopped covering Trump's events, and an emergency hearing was held Wednesday. In an overnight ruling, U.S. District Judge Tim Kelly ordered the administration to temporarily lift the ban. I'm Mark Mayfield.
1: President Trump welcoming Chinese President Xi Jinping to the United States, but Republican Senator Roger Wicker, chair of the Senate Armed Services Committee, said President Trump should be under no illusions about the real Xi Jinping.
3: During every minute of dialogue, our commander-in-chief should keep in mind that his guest is a brutal, unelected, and oppressive dictator who seeks to dominate his neighbors and whose massive military arsenal is aimed directly at the United States of America.
1: The two leaders meet at the White House on Thursday. The FBI investigating a criminal hacking group's claims that it had stolen very sensitive data from the Bureau's jobs website. In consumer news, more than 100,000 pounds of raw pork, beef, and goat are being recalled nationwide after being sold with fake USDA inspection labels.
4: The USDA says the meat was shipped in bulk by A&D Foods and that the meat was not properly inspected and could contain harmful contaminants or undeclared allergens. The raw meats were shipped nationwide and may have been repackaged under different labels. Officials say consumers should not eat the recalled meat and should throw it away or return it to the place of purchase. There are no reports of illnesses. I'm Scott Carr.
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6: Here's your forecast on WZYN, the Old Ship of Zion. Partly sunny today with highs around 85 and a northeast wind at 10 to 15 miles an hour. Partly cloudy tonight, lows in the lower 60s. Sunny on Friday with highs in the lower 80s. Mostly clear and 55 Friday night. I'm meteorologist Matthew Harding on WZYN and online at WZYN.org.

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Greetings, friend. This is Pastor Tommy Turner of the Bible Baptist Church, Landrum, South Carolina, welcoming you to stay tuned for the next 15 minutes as we share God's Word in message and in song. 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At this time, we will have a song from the good people of our church and then be back with today's message. God bless.

0: A lot of pastors I know, I shouldn't say that, Lord forgive me. A few pastors I know take pride in their church discipline. I mean, they love it. They love to stand up and expose it. And I'm not saying they're wrong. They don't mind calling your name and pointing you out and running you out. But then they forget them. They don't have a broken heart. They don't have a burden. They don't weep over them. Them that are spiritual don't go to that person and try to help them, restore them. And when they do restore, love them back in the fellowship. Hug their neck. Love them. Watch God grow them again. Watch God start using them again. And when you look at them, you ain't thinking about what they did. You're thinking about how good God is, and God brought them back. What's wrong with us? The Lord's yoke is easy and His burden is light. Why is our yoke hard and burden hard when dealing with others? But that's, I am going to have points for that message, but that's the message. The people He invites, the promise He gives. Let me give you one more and we'll go home. The partnership, I like it. He said, verse 29, He said, take My yoke upon you. I like it. What do you mean? We understand what a yoke is, and you put the oxen in the yoke, and they plow and they work. The Lord said, take My yoke upon you. We understand we have the light end of the yoke. The Lord has the heavy end. Why? Because He said, for My yoke is easy and My burden is light. He said, I'm going to share in the work. We don't have to do anything alone. Come on.
1: Amen.
0: A shared work. A submitting will. Yoke speaks of surrender and obedience. You understand that's all God's people need to be, is surrender to Him and obedient to Him. I want to live holy. Surrender and obedience. Not my will, but Thine be done. Surrender and obedience. Then a supported walk. He supplies strength for every duty. My yoke. Take My yoke upon you. For My yoke is easy and My burden is light. A pattern display. He said in verse 29, and learn of Me, for I am meek and lowly in heart. What a pattern Christ is displaying. You understand, Christ deals with man's pride first thing. When God's dealing with them to be saved, He has to deal with their pride. Man has to swallow his pride and realize, I'm a sinner. I need to be saved. I can't save myself. That's swallowing pride. And then He works on a man's pride until the day he dies, I believe. God works on my pride. God works on your pride until the day we die, because that thing, that ugly pride will stick its head up. He begins to deal with pride very first thing. Why? Because He said, learn of Me. What we're going to learn of the Lord? That He's meek and lowly in heart. That's what you learn from Jesus. He's not mean and brash. He's not hateful. He's meek and lowly in heart. We see His humility. The King of glory became a servant. We see His compassion. He welcomes sinners and helps the hurting. We see His holiness. Christ is our perfect example. You know, me and you can be examples, but not perfect ones. Christ can. And then the peace He produces. You shall find rest unto your souls. Shall find. Only in Christ you're going to find it. People are looking for rest everywhere, but you only find rest in Christ. Peace with God, peace in life, peace in death. Comes from Him. Comes from Him. What an invitation. Come unto Me, all you that labor and are heavy laden, and I will give you rest. Are you here today and you're just tired? First of all, I'm speaking to the saved. You're just tired. You try to, through self-effort, save yourself, change, do this, do that, and it always leaves you empty. You're tired. Come to Jesus. He'll give you rest. You're saved. Born again biblically by the blood of Christ. When you're trying to walk through the Christian life without prayer, without the Word, without church, without a walk with God, without separation, and you're tired. Christians, you understand how tired you'll get when you try to live the Christian life through yourself? Many get out of church because of it. Many say, I'm done with church, I'm done with this, it's too hard. It's because the self-effort, you're trying to do it all yourself. Christ liveth in me, the hope of glory. Amen. Surrender your will to His will and let Him do a work through you. Watch Him do a work. Watch Him help you. Went to a car show. Come on, Courtney. Went to a car show yesterday here in Landrum, and we was looking at the cars, and we went by this 1966 Ford F-100, and it was a pretty truck. But I looked under the hood, and it had one of them modern motors in it, big motors in it. And I said, you know, you look at that old truck, if it was going down the road, and you'd say, that thing's probably going to fall apart any moment. But something new was put in it. Something strong was put in it. Something sure was put in it. And about a half a second of that fella nudging on the gas, you'll find out it's different. It looks wore out. It looks like it's ready to give up. But something's been placed in it that's powering it. Folks, we may look weary. We may look like we're about to go. And I'm glad the Lord put something in me called the Holy Ghost that won't let me quit. Oh, how this old Tommy likes to think about quitting sometimes. But that new that God put in me won't let me quit. It won't let me quit. You sitting here today as a Christian, you wanting to quit. Wondering what's going on. That new man, that new woman God put in here called the Holy Spirit is still nudging you on. He's still pushing you on. He'll give you the power to go another mile and another mile and another mile if you'll just stop trying to do it yourself and let Him do it. In Galatians 6 verse 9, we're familiar with it. The Bible says, and let us not be weary in well-doing, for in due season we shall reap if we faint not. You need to put that to memory. I got it circled in by every Bible I use, I preach out of. Probably that verse is circled in it. And I probably preached from it recently or referred to it recently. I don't know. I can't remember, but I do know that God's helped me with it today, and I thank God for it. Let us not be weary in well-doing, for in due season we shall reap if we faint not. Let's pray. Father, we do love You tonight, and we're so thankful for the reading of Your Word. Thank You, dear Lord, for every song that's been sung, how it's encouraged us. Thank You for the prayer time, the altar, the giving. Thank You, Lord, for allowing us to be here. And I do pray for the many on the prayer list and those that were called out. We pray You touch them, help them, be with them. The families that's lost loved ones, we ask You to give them comfort, peace, and grace in these days. And also, Miss Crystal, I pray everything's well with her. Lord, take care of her, dear God, I pray. She's at the emergency room. And Lord, others that's been sick in the hospital, we pray You raise them up and do a great work in us, through us, and for us. We'll give You thanksgiving. It's in Jesus' name we pray. Amen and amen. I want to preach for a few minutes tonight, if God be my helper, on pressing on when you're ready to quit. pressing on when you are ready to quit. Now, we understand, and what I'm going to say here by introduction, you already know, but to remind you, we know this is one of Paul's epistles to the people of Galatia. Now, again, this area, this region of Galatia is what we might call in modern day Turkey. Paul wrote because false teachers had that we call Judaizers had got back into the church trying to make trouble in the church for a lot of these Gentile believers and trying to tell them that they had to go back into the law and do certain things of the law like circumcision, other things in order to be saved. They was trying to add works to the grace of God, and it caused a stir and confusion in the house of God, and Paul's dealing with that. And of course, during the course of all this, so much confusion got stirred up. Some of them had turned against Paul. They turned on Paul.
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Thank you for listening today to WZYN Valdosta, and now our friends in Forsyth, Georgia.

Well, good morning, everybody. We want to be a blessing to you. It's your morning refresh. Hey, it's Thursday. We're one day away from Friday. That's good news. And tomorrow morning, it's going to be feeling a little even more like fall. It's 68 right now in Valdosta. And in Forsyth, I think I saw 64. Is that right? 63 in Forsyth. Good morning, WZYN family. You pray for us. We want to be a blessing to you because y'all are a blessing to us.

Amazing grace, how sweet the sound, saved a wretch like me. It's still a sweet sound, isn't it? Oh, may it never lose its sweetness to our ears. I think God's got something brewing in my heart, and I want to share it with you. I sure do. I want to give it to you. Oh, if I can put it together for you. I think I need a song first that'll tie it all together. Oh, yeah. You're going to be coming from my devotions this morning. Oh, and I hope it'll be a blessing to you. What'd you read in the Bible this morning? Maybe you'd like to tell us. Well, let me get over here to it. Tell us what you read in your scriptures this morning. That could be a blessing to somebody today. And I'm going to get that song up here for you right now. And I don't sit with a song list in front of me. You know that. And I came in this morning and was thinking about what I read in the Bible and where I wanted to go to in my Bible reading. And I got this on my heart right here, and this will start things off. And the old Spears song, hey, oh my, yeah, this will do it for us right here. This song right here is a blessing. Ho, get ready, because he's still in the fire. Don't give up, because he's in there.

and there's some stuff that comes from the fire. Let me tell you, don't turn aside. Stay faithful. There's some things that just come from the fire, friend. Oh, yeah.

Oh, I know that was a treat for you right there. And that takes us to our daily devotional time, if you will, to start off our morning, more like our scripture reading time. And I think this will bless your heart right here when I read what I read to you in Daniel chapter number 3. Oh, man. Have you read that lately, Daniel 3? Oh, they were threatened, weren't they, by King Nebuchadnezzar. He said, who doesn't fall down and worship? They're getting thrown in. Turned up the heat even higher, didn't they? Oh, yeah. Yeah, they did. Oh, there was no way. Nebuchadnezzar said, I'd like to know who your God is that's going to deliver you. And Daniel says, hey, verse 17, if it be so, our God whom we serve is able to deliver us from the burning fiery furnace, and he will deliver us out of thine hand, O king. But if not, be it known unto thee, O king, that we will not serve thy gods, nor worship the golden image which thou hast set up. Oh, and the Bible says, Nebuchadnezzar was full of fury. He turned up the furnace exceeding hot. Woo! And the flame was so hot that it burnt the men that brought the three men in. And then the fourth man arose. Look at verse number in the fire, verse 25. The king said, lo, I see four men loose walking in the midst of the fire, and they have no hurt, and the form of the fourth is like the Son of God. Then Nebuchadnezzar came near the mouth of the burning fiery furnace and spake unto Shadrach, Meshach, and Abednego, ye servants of the Most High God, come forth and come hither. Then Shadrach, Meshach, and Abednego came forth of the midst of the fire. And the princes and governors and captains and king's counselors, being gathered together, saw these men upon whose bodies the fire had no power, nor was an hair of their head singed, neither were their coats changed, nor the smell of fire passed on them. Then Nebuchadnezzar spake, blessed be the God of Shadrach, Meshach, and Abednego. What do you get out of the fire? Just real quick here. What do you get out of the fire? What comes from the fire anyways? Fellowship. In our fires of life, the Son of God shows up. The fourth man shows up. If it weren't for some fires of affliction in our lives, we wouldn't have known the Lord like we do. The fourth man shows up in the fire. So what do we get from the fire? We get fellowship. You know what else we get from the fire? Freedom. Ooh, do we get freedom? The Bible says, and they came forth from the midst of the fire. They were freed. You know what you get from the fire? You get to realize your liberty and your freedom. You know what else you get from the fire? Now, y'all don't get too excited on me here, WZYM family. Don't get too stirred up here when I tell you this next one. Oh, yeah. The Bible says that the king promoted Shadrach, Meshach, and Abednego. You know what else you get from the fire? Favor. God will give good favor. Yes, he will. He'll give good favor. He was actually already giving it, to be honest with you. He was actually already giving it. Oh, he gives good favor, doesn't he? From the fire. So what do you get from that fire you're going through? What do you get from that trial you're going through anyways? You get fellowship with the Son of God, the fourth man. You get freedom. Came forth of the midst of the fire. And you get favor. He promoted Shadrach, Meshach, and Abednego in the province of Babylon. And I don't know what else, but you get a testimony. A testimony. I just thought of that one. I'm writing it in my Bible right as we speak. And a testimony. Oh, did those three Hebrew boys have something to tell about their God the rest of their days?
So don't pull away from the affliction. Don't quit up. Oh, no, don't give up. Don't quit. No, let God give you something out of the fire. The Mylan Hayes family up next. There's joy on the journey, and we've got a very big announcement for you when we come back about the Mylan Hayes family.

0: I'm so thankful he can give us joy on the journey. That was the Mylan Hayes family. And at this time, we'll get some announcements in. And one has to do with the Mylan Hayes family. They will be at Victory Baptist Church. Yes, they will. And that is going to be just right around the corner here. Well, still got a little ways. November the 7th on Saturday at 6. I like everything about those times. It's not at 7, but it's on Saturday night, 6 o'clock. You did well, Brother Ward. You did well. You're a professional is what you are. You got that thing right in the right spot. And it's not over our revival either. That's good, too, because our revival comes close to that as well. Hey, Victory Baptist Church is having the Mylan Hayes family in concert Saturday, November the 7th at 6 p.m. Woo! You got to join them for some of the very best in Southern Gospel. This is a precious family. We love to play their music. If you would have to ask any questions, call 229-245-7770. I'm being told there's going to be no admission. Everything's just come and enjoy it. The Mylan Hayes family in concert. Saturday, November the 7th, 6 p.m., Victory Baptist Church, 3229 Madison Highway, Valdosta, Georgia. And I know good and well that'll be a great, great time. I have met the Mylan Hayes family. I have. I met them at the National Quartet Convention, which is coming up. Yeah, I can't do everything. I'd like to go to that, but nah, I don't. We won't talk about that. But it was a great, great time. I went with Jackson, but I just can't do everything. I have to choose what's best to do. But I would like to get to the place where we could go to that more often. Let me get another flyer up here for you. I'm kind of rambling so I can get to it here. It'll be okay. You'll be fine. I'll play you a song in a minute. Don't leave me. Friendship Baptist Church Bible Conference has been going on. This is in Perry, Florida at 3500 Johnson Stripling Road in Perry, Florida. Friendship Baptist Church Bible Conference. It started Tuesday night and it runs through Friday night. They have dinner at 5:30 and services at 6:30. Tonight, Matt Rowland and Andy Phipps will be preaching tonight. And tomorrow night, I'll be preaching alongside Andy Phipps. And so I'm looking forward to being there with them. And I'd like for you to join them. Join me maybe tomorrow night or come tonight. But I'll be there tomorrow night, and I want to invite you to be in Perry, Florida on tonight, 5:30 dinner, 6:30 service. And then the same thing tomorrow night, 5:30 dinner, 6:30 service. This is Friendship Baptist Church, Perry, Florida, 3500 Johnson Stripling Road. And I know that you'll enjoy the meeting. And Pastor James Knoll, remember we interviewed him last week? He's the pastor there. So looking forward to that for sure tonight and tomorrow night. very good. Oh, somebody else has given me a sermon outline here, off the text in Daniel. Well, I love you too. Oh, you're fishing in one of my favorite holes. Brother EJ says, some things only fire will reveal. The presence of a friend, a power failure, a profession of faith, a proclamation of fear, and a promotion of favor. I love it. We were fishing in the same hole, some of the same points. I'll have to get a little closer to that. The power failure. Hot dog, that's pretty good, Brother EJ. Hair not singed, coats not changed, no smell of fire. Well, glory to God. Hey, man, he can do all that and so much more for you. I promise you that. I want to talk to you about some new things going to be coming in the station. You've actually already been hearing it. You really just didn't know it. You've been hearing some different things. And so I want to talk to you about some things you'll be hearing throughout the day that really, it's going to be different for you. How about the Booth Brothers here this morning with a song entitled Testify, and then we'll come back, talk to you about some new things that you're going to be hearing. Oh, it's still going to be good, just going to be a little different. Booth Brothers, good morning.
1: I've got to tell someone what a mighty thing in the Lord.
0: Oh, yeah.
1: His love has changed my life.
0: That's right.

0: I've got something I got to tell y'all, and I do want to testify. I've got something in my heart to testify about. God was good to us yesterday about something, and it's just an unspoken praise. He was good to us about something yesterday. You can have unspoken praises. You don't have to go into the details, but God met a need yesterday, and we thank him for it. But I got to be a little funny here, and I'm not picking at the Booth Brothers at all. I love their music along with BW, but that song felt like it was going to end about six times. I said, well, it's going to end now, and I love that song. I've heard that song, but I've never realized that it has the same exact tempo all the time. It's kind of like your host, the radio man, all the time. So maybe that was a lesson to me right there off that song. But we do have a lot to testify about. He's given us hope and joy and peace. He's been so patient and kind to me and you. Forgiveness. There is forgiveness with the Lord, Psalm 132. And we're thankful for all that. But I want to get you involved. Yesterday I left you out of everything. And there's some texting going on already off the devotional. And I'll go ahead and read this. Brother, yeah, there you go. Brother Benny Waldron is laughing at me. Here's a thought. Goes along with my sermon last night. There are things about God you learn only by walking with him through circumstances you can't control. Oh, that's so true. Yeah, I say it like this, Brother Brian. I say this to folks. God puts us in situations we wouldn't put ourselves in. And trials are factories that produce great servants. And there's things that we learn only by walking with him through circumstances you can't control, and no doubt about it. So don't push away from the fire of affliction. Before I was afflicted, I went astray, the psalmist said. Before I was afflicted, I went astray. Okay. Well, I need your help with something. I want you to take a guess. I done forgot the number. No, I got it here.
1: All right. Let me write this down, lest I forget it.
0: All right. How many music groups and music families do you think we play? If you can guess it, I'll send you two books, if you can guess it. I'll send you a book on upbeat faith for downcast times, and I'll send you a Philippians diagrammed. Somebody does a great job diagramming Philippians. It's in diagram, like English class. I'll send you Philippians diagrammed, and I'll send you Upbeat Faith for Downcast Days. I'll send you both those books if you can guess how many different groups we have in right now. Now, we have the possibility of many, many more, but we change it up and we narrow it down to this many approximately every time. Now, we have different groups. We have Southern Gospel. We have small groups. We have classic groups. We have new groups. We have family groups. And then we have one more group I can't tell you about. But how many? Those are the carts that cycle through. So

groups we have playing in rotation. So one in every 37, 39, 37, 31, 22, 52, 10, 80, one in ever how many is when you're going to hear that group. I just gave you a hint. So it makes sense to you. Because if you don't hear that number, it doesn't make sense. So if you listen throughout the day, well, I hear this group one in every. Does that understand? You understand what I'm getting at? I hear this family one. Now, I might somehow put some families, but one in every how many songs? Now, sometimes I get a certain family or group in two carts so they'll play more often. That's what I can do. Got a guess coming in from TC. Let's hear some more guesses on how many different families and groups. And if you get it right, you'll get Upbeat Faith for Downcast Days. I'm trying to remember the title, something like that. Good little book. And then also a diagram of Philippians. All right. I'm waiting on y'all. Oh, yeah. Wait a second. This always helps. One second. Give me just a moment. Give me just a moment. This always helps right here. There we go. How many different families, groups, artists do we have in rotation in the WZYN music? How many different ones? You know, the Morrisons, you know, Sound Doctrine. How many different ones do we have there? Give a guess and you can win! Somebody said 62! No, TC, hope you have a good day, but you didn't win. Somebody said 30. ML, no, you didn't win, but good guess. Anybody else like to take a stab at it? I'll say that 30 is closer than 62. That's all I'll say. 30 is closer than 62. There you go. What else do we have here? How many families, singing groups, do we have? Brother TW says 125. No, no. Brother EJ says 25 groups or families. Okay. Brother BW says 18. No. Oh, Brother Tony says 27. No, no. It's not. Well, 62, somebody said, and 30. It's in between that. I'm not saying which number's closer, but it's in between those two right there. That's the barometer. Brother Bo says 30. ML guessed 30 as well. No, it's not 30. Silence bother you on the radio? I know it's bothering somebody. Oh my goodness! Silence on the radio. You're listening to WZYN Broadcasting. It's 89.1 FM in Forsyth. Good morning to those folks in Monroe County. Yeah. And then also here in Valdosta at 8:10 a.m. and around the world at WZYN.org. Calvary Baptist Church guesses 37. Oh, my. Not got it, though.

I tell you what, Brother Seago, Brother Brian, and Brother Calvary Baptist Church got close. Oh, who's going to win the Upbeat Faith for Downcast Days? We'll give you that book and the diagram of Philippians. Oh, yeah, very funny. Very funny. Somebody just sent me somebody just sent me 10 numbers. Oh, you're hilarious. You are so funny. Go take a hike, HB. Go take a hike. Oh, man. Oh, there'll be some more coming in. I'm thinking about playing the Nun Sisters. I think about playing them next. Thank you, Jesus, for the blood. Somebody guessed in 39. Nope. You can't guess 37, 38, 30, 42, 47, 48, 49, 50. You can't just give me a list of numbers. I think that's cheating. Brother Benny Waldron says 61, 60, 59, 58, 57, 56, 55, 54. No, you can't do that. I think that's cheating. You're going to get demerits. You're going to get radio demerits for doing that. You know what I mean? Yeah. Well, guess a little bit more. How many groups do you think we have on the station? Oh, man, I'm just messing with you. I'm glad y'all have a good sense of humor at least, right? Oh, are you thankful this morning for the blood of Jesus? Keep guessing, though. How many groups, families do you think we have on the station? And then we'll talk about which ones they are. Thank you, Jesus, for the blood. We'll play Brother Pauly a little bit late. But we'll come back, see if somebody get this right. Okay, it's in between 27 and 45. Oh, somebody guessed 40. No, not 40. You're getting closer, maybe? Ah, what a song.

0: Well, it's 8:10 on 8:10 a.m. Where are you going to hear better music about the precious blood of Jesus but here at WZYN Broadcasting? Who's liking these cool temperatures? Woo! What's the temperature where you're at? You can tell me maybe during the 8 o'clock hour after Brother Paulie's broadcast. We'll do that. Really, tomorrow is going to be the temperature change for us. Right now in Forsyth, they're showing 63, and in Valdosta, we're showing 68 degrees. But the big deal is this. This is the big deal. Tomorrow morning in Forsyth, it is going to be 58 when you wake up. Oh, felt something on that right there. Woo! Yeah, that's good stuff. And then in Valdosta, we're going to wake up and it's going to be 63. Ah, oh, whoa. That's going to be good right there. And so we're happy about the fall temperatures coming in. And maybe text in how what's the temperature? Well, we're texting in all these numbers about, oh, boy, now I'm going to get confused. Don't do that. Never mind. That's a really, really stupid idea by the radio man. Got crossed up there really bad. No, we're trying to guess how many groups we have on the station. How many families singing Southern Gospel groups we have on the station. And, I mean, somebody guessed 40, and I said it was in between 40 and 27. And so somebody just gave me all the numbers, and yeah, that's cheating. You're not allowed to do that. No, that's you're a cheater. So cheaters don't win. But we did have somebody just guess a number, and it was pretty close. But anyways, I can't tell that number, but it was pretty close. So if you know, I don't know. I don't know, but I'd like to give somebody this book, Upbeat Faith for Downcast Days and the Diagram of Philippians. You know, pretty neat book, the Philippians Diagram, something you've probably never seen before. If you're a Bible student, you would really, really enjoy it. How many groups do you think we have in rotation? So, like, if there was 20, one in 20 times, you're going to hear the old-time preacher's quartet. If it's 40, one in 40 times, you're going to hear the sound doctrine guys. So take a guess. Give a shot at it. It won't hurt you. You can really do it. Okay. No. Brother Paulie's going to come around how to pray for those you love. How to pray for those you love. And that'll be a good broadcast. Okay. I tell you what, we can't get it. No, it's not that. I can't give the question away, so I can't give the answer away. So I'll just leave it up here. And I'm not going to give it to somebody that guesses five times. I'm sorry. That's not going to happen. But there we go. It's in between 20 and 40. I'll give you that much. I already told you that. It's in between. I said it's in between 29 and 40. I already said that. TS and ML, guess that. So it's in between that. And somebody got really, really close. They got really close. And it was a number in between those. And that number was really close. I don't know how easier I can make it. We want to thank our Platinum Member of the Day. Ah, oh, we love these guys. Man, they stand with us. Been this one right here, been standing with us for a long time, supporting us. Lighthouse Christian School, Valdosta, Georgia. God bless you folks for standing with Christian Radio. Lighthouse Christian School, Valdosta, Georgia. Thank you for being a partner, and I pray God blesses the school ministry there today. If my children do anything wrong there today, just bite them in the ear. That should fix them pretty quick. Lighthouse Christian School as our Platinum Member of the Day. All right. No more guesses. People are getting weary and well-doing. Here's Brother Scott Paulie, how to pray for those you love. We'll be back in about 10 minutes. We'll keep this thing rolling.
1: In our busy world, family time is frequently neglected. It is vital that we give attention to our families while we can.
0: And well, we break up Brother Polly's broadcast. Hush. Brother Tim Wilson got it right. He got it right. Yes, he did. He got it right. 34. We have 34 different. We have 34 different music groups in rotation. That's how many we have right now. And when Brother Polly gets done yakking a little bit, we'll come back and tell you all about them. All right, we have 34 right now. Congratulations to Tim Wilson, the man from Mississippi. I'll try to jump in where Brother Polly was here. There we go. Enjoy.
2: Have you ever wondered what the greatest thing you could do for your family is? I mean, of all the things you could give them, of all the things you could say, of all the wonderful places you could take them, what's the greatest thing you could do for your family? Well, I believe the answer is it's the same thing Jesus is doing now for His family. He's praying for us. At this moment, our Lord Jesus Christ, the great intercessor, is at the right hand of the Heavenly Father. He's praying for us. And when we enter into intercessory prayer, we are literally joining Jesus in His own work. I believe it's the highest level of prayer, and it is, my friend, the greatest thing you can do for those you love. Is there someone on your heart today, some family member, some great need? You know, I've discovered that through the years, oftentimes the felt needs, the perceived needs, are not always the great needs. Usually, the real need is beneath the surface. It's beyond our understanding. Only God really knows what's in any of us. Only God knows what the greatest need is. And so I've learned through the years that when I pray for others, one of the greatest things I can do is seek to be led of the Holy Spirit as I pray and find some definite thing from Scripture to pray for those people. You see, you always know that you're praying in the will of God when you're praying in the Word of God. It's more than a routine, more than just having a prayer list that is a reminder, but praying definite spiritual things for those you love. The verse I read a moment ago, at least a portion of a verse, is Colossians chapter 1, verse number 9, and the context is the Apostle Paul sitting in prison, a man himself in need of prayer, and what's he doing? He's praying for those he loves. He's praying for those who are part of God's family, and he begins one of these great Pauline prayers. They're scattered throughout his writings. You should study them. They're rich and wonderful. But I think this prayer in Colossians chapter 1 is a wonderful model for us. It is a template for how we can pray for our own family members. Let's walk through it today. Make the list, will you? And then don't just make the list. Take it and use it today. Pray these things for your family members. In verse 9, he said that he did not cease to pray for them. I think a great parallel to that is the fact that 1 Thessalonians, he said, we're to pray without ceasing. So he's doing that. Stay in an attitude of prayer, but for what did he pray? Here's what we want to discover. He said, and to desire that you might be filled with the knowledge of His will in all wisdom and spiritual understanding. Number one, how do you pray for those you love? Pray that they would know and understand the will of God. Pray that they would know God. Isn't that the greatest knowledge of all, is the knowledge of God? Colossae, where these believers were living, had been invaded by philosophy and legalism and lots of manward thoughts, much like our world today. So what is Paul praying? He's praying that their thoughts, their lives, would be lifted above all of that earthly knowledge and wisdom to heavenly knowledge, to God's wisdom. He just prays that God will work in them in a powerful way. By the way, in the previous verses, he talks about some good things that were going on in Colossae, and yet it seems he's still straining and struggling in his prayer for them. Could I remind you that when it seems things are going well, that's not the time to let up. That's the time to press through in prayer. There's always a spiritual opposition, and the battle is won in prayer. So begin by praying that those you love would know and understand the will of God. And then in verse 10, a second thing, that you might walk worthy of the Lord unto all pleasing. Pray that they would please God with their lives. Notice what I did not say. We're not praying that they'll please us. All too often, I think even when we pray for those we love, we pray selfishly. We want them to do our will, what we want accomplished. No, Lord. Lord, I want them to please You. Whatever You want, that's all I want. Did you notice that Paul did not depend on his own talking or writing to form Christ's character in them? That's significant. And may I say, far too often, we lean on our own words to shape the character of our children or to change the mind of someone we love. Friend, when you pray, God speaks. When you pray, God works, and your praying will get more done than all of your lecturing and worrying combined. So pray they'll please the Lord. And then at the end of verse number 10, he says, being fruitful in every good work and increasing in the knowledge of God. So here's a third thing. Pray that they would bear fruit in the work God has for them. Whatever it is that God's given them to do with their lives, pray they'd be fruitful in it. And specifically, I believe we're praying here for spiritual fruit, for the fruit of the Spirit to be formed in them, for love and joy and peace and long-suffering and gentleness and goodness and faith and meekness and temperance. Isn't that the great fruit? And so pray they would bear fruit. And then number four in the same verse, pray that they would grow in their knowledge of God. He said increasing in the knowledge of God. And notice, this is more than just them being saved. These people already knew the Lord. We should be praying right now that those we love will come to love Jesus even more, that those we love will come to understand more of the love of God for them. Remember, the whole book of Colossians is about the sufficiency of Christ. Oh, how we need to grow in our knowledge and understanding and appreciation for all that Christ is. Dear Lord, help every one of us grow in our knowledge of God today. And then a fifth thing on Paul's prayer list, in verse 11, he says, strengthened with all might according to his glorious power. Pray that they would learn to live in God's strength and power, a strength to resist the tempter, a strength to press on in faith, strength to be faithful, and not strength that they can muster up or strength of some resource we can give them, but divine power. There's nothing like it. And then a sixth thing, in the same verse, he says, unto all patience and long-suffering with joyfulness. Pray that they would learn to deal with every difficulty in life with joy. Difficulties are going to come. Man that is born of woman is a few days and full of trouble. We'd like to change all that for our family, but we cannot. I'll tell you what we can do. We can pray that they would not only get through it, that's the patience and long-suffering, but they would do it with joyfulness, that the joy of the Lord would be their strength. This generation is facing intensified spiritual opposition and persecution. How shall we pray? Dear Lord, help our family know so much the joy of Jesus that they have the courage to keep moving forward. And then one final thing, pray that they would develop a grateful heart. This matter of gratitude keeps coming up again and again, doesn't it? But in verse 12, giving thanks unto the Father, which hath made us meet to be partakers of the inheritance of the saints in light. True thankfulness will keep you from sin. Oh, my friend, when you pray, pray that your family will be nearer to God. Pray for spiritual realities. I hope you'll begin your intercessory prayer ministry today, this very day. I remember years ago hearing the story of a widow, a woman whose husband had been mightily used to the Lord as a preacher. And at the funeral, someone said, oh, we're going to miss your husband's sermons. And immediately she responded and said, that's not what I'm going to miss. She said, I'm going to miss his prayers. I wonder, will anyone miss your prayers someday? I believe this with all of my heart. I believe if we will stay engaged in intercessory prayer, God will work in us and God will work in them. Andrew Murray said he came to view prayer for himself as simply the means of God preparing him to pray for others. Would to God we all thought that way. Let's not be selfish in our prayers today. And maybe even now you think of yourself as a little spiritually cold and indifferent. The great missionary Henry Martin said that he found in times of spiritual coldness and weakness, if he started praying for others' spiritual needs, it turned to meet his own needs. So why don't you stop right now today and pray for someone specifically? Take at least one of these. Maybe take one a day for the next week. And let's pray these specific spiritual requests over those that we love.
3: For more resources for your marriage and family, visit us at etj.bible and click on the Take the Next Step link, where you'll find many Bible resources that will strengthen your marriage and equip you to raise your children in the ways of the Lord. We highly recommend Scott's book, New Testament Marriage. In it, you'll discover timeless biblical principles from the husband and wife team, Aquila and Priscilla. And these principles are very applicable to your marriage today. From all of us at Enjoying the Journey, thanks for listening today. And until next time, we pray that you will enjoy the journey.

Oh, we got some things to talk about. Oh, yes, we do. Good morning, everybody. It's your morning refresh. Thanks for gathering around the table and enjoying the good things of God with us. WZYN family, we love you. Hope you're having a good day. Oh, yeah. We're going to talk about these new songs and new groups that we're going to be featuring here probably for the next 6 weeks. And so you'll be hearing some different songs. I hope you're doing okay. Hope you're doing good this morning. God bless you. You know, I hate going to the doctor. Do you like going to the doctor? I hate going to the doctor. That's a mess to me. My darling wife, she hates it too. I don't like going to the doctor. I went to the doctor the other day, y'all, and with a suspicious looking mole. I thought it might be cancerous or something. And he said, they all look that way and should have just left them in the garden. Oh, yeah. Have you heard about the new sport called quiet tennis? It's just like normal tennis, but without the racket. I'm done now. I think I'm done. Let's talk about the music. You liked the one about the mole, didn't you? You liked it, didn't you? You really liked it. I pulled that one up on you, didn't I? Ah, gotcha, gotcha. Okay. Well, Brother TW got it right. He sure did. He got it right. He did. 34 different singing groups. Are you ready? The York Family, Hayes, Inspirations, Jeff Tolbert, Dixie Melody Boys, Legacy 5, Wisnitz, Pulpit Voices, Victor Song, Isaacs, Kingsman, Sound Doctrine, Ellis, Last Hour, Bluegrass, Dealings, Corbett's, Happy Goodman's, Lawson's, and McAmey's, Perry's, Charles Johnson and Revivers, Booth Brothers, Avery's, Becky, Matthews, Cathedrals, Greater Vision, Rochester, oh, Lance Carpenter, Lefevers, Rogers, Morrison's, AG Family, Clark's, Down East Boys, Jones, Henson's, and the Pals. Those are our 34 right now. I think I'm missing one, and I won't ask him to put it in this time. I don't know how I missed this group, but I did. I did. Thank you to TK and HB for doing all this work for us. And we're excited about this. So who's the new ones? Dixie Melody Boys and Legacy 5 and Wisnitz are three Southern Gospel groups that we'll start featuring. Who else is new? We got some new songs by the Neelands. The Corbetts are some classics. Some new Happy Goodmans. Charles Johnson and Revivers, some songs by them. The Booth Brothers. That's some new ones from the Booth Brothers. Lance Carpenter, the Rochesters. That's not Brady Rochester. That Rochester's there. That's Ben and them and Brady going way, way back. The Lefevers, that's new. The AGs, we play them, but not in rotation. That's a good sound. Down East Boys and the Pals were not featured last go around. So for the next 6 to 8 weeks, those are some of the songs that you'll hear. And I'd like for you to bring it up that you heard something, you know, that was different. And you enjoyed it, maybe. So that's the whole idea there. And that's leads into, you know, we got to keep making the top 100. So anybody have a vote for a top 100 song? Yeah, does anybody have a vote for a top 100 song? And you've been thinking and you say, oh, I got to have this one in the top 100, no doubt about it. Maybe a song by the Clark family, York family, Hayes, Inspirations, Jeff Tolbert, Kingsman, Isaacs, Victory Song, Pulpit Voices. I'm not going to read all 34 of them again, but you need to text in right now and make a vote for the top 100 song. Yeah. I'm trying to find the song that I heard yesterday. I think it was this one. By the Corbetts. Enough to Know. I think this is the song I heard in the car the other day. Let me see here. I think this is the one talking about the past. I've got enough to know. Let me see here. You bear with me, won't you? When I first began
I think this is the one. Talking about, I don't think I've ever heard this song before by the Corbetts. Boy, bless my heart. We've had enough in the past to know that he's going to be good enough for the future. I hope I'm right. Is that right, Brother Eric? Is it the past is a promise? I'm going to go with Brother Eric here on this one. I think I got the wrong one. The past is a promise. Enough to know by the Corbetts. Man, I got everybody. Miss Tina's right, not Eric. Enough to know. I had it right to start with. Oh, that Corbett CD is fire, Eric says. It is. It is. Enough to know. This is the song I want you to get a hold of. Woo, buddy. I don't know what you need this morning, but this one will help you right here. Oh, man, I heard this coming down Lakeland Highway. I about had a fit. Oh, my. Yeah, you're going to enjoy this one right here. Don't have church or nothing. It's Thursday. Send us in a song for that top 100 now, okay? We need your help. Oh, enjoy this one.

I've been through enough to know that he'll be enough for me. Oh, man. Boy, I tell you what, that's got the Holy Spirit all over it, doesn't it? Whew. I hope you enjoyed that. Boy, I enjoyed it yesterday afternoon when I heard it. Well, good morning, everybody. We're going to talk about a few things. We're going to get to a devotional here in a little bit. I'd like to know your temperature, where you're at. I've got somebody texting in right now. Oh, Sister Hannah says, man, that's good. What you talking about? Isn't that you get a breeze from another country on that right there. Hannah, you need to sing that. You need to sing that. You and Miss Lynn need to get together and sing that. Woo! Enough to Know by the Corbetts. But what's your temperature where you're at right now? And maybe you just like to maybe screenshot your location and where you're at right now. Just screenshot your weather and then give it to us. Because everybody's getting all kinds of happy about this weather, right? But we're going to get over to a devotional by Mike Stanley that's really, really good. And let that be a help to you this morning. Appreciate the ministry of Mike Stanley. But get your temperatures over to the text line at 229-459-5122.

a word to faithful men. Godly men are transparent men. Paul said in 1 Thessalonians 2 and 3 and 4, "For our exhortation was not of deceit, nor of uncleanliness, nor of guile. But as we are allowed of God to put in trust the gospel, even so we speak, not as pleasing men, but God, which trieth our hearts." 1 Thessalonians 2, 3 through 4. Godly men are transparent men. Fake news is currently making headlines, but it's not a novel concept in human history. Deception has always been a part of unrighteous individuals, and unfortunately, it's celebrated in most cultures. However, anything less than complete honesty should never be a part of a godly person's life. Throughout his ministry, the Apostle Paul, like our Lord Jesus, faced constant slander. His unwavering commitment to Christ led to persistent accusations about the genuineness of his ministry. Therefore, he made a great effort to maintain a clear conscience before God and men. He was passionate for the truth of the gospel message. Sadly, from the beginning of time, men have chosen pleasing the people rather than God. Why do people choose deceit over truth? Some individuals are so evil, they know nothing else. Others are fearful of acknowledging their true motives. And other lazy individuals often resort to deception because they prefer the convenience of a lie over the effort required to speak and live the truth. Ultimately, being truthful and living accordingly is the duty of every godly man. A word to faithful men. Godly men are transparent men. Mike Stanley, BuildingGodlyGenerations.com.

0: And thank you for listening to that good devotional by Mike Stanley. And thank the Lord for his faithful exhortation to men. It's been a help to me, and I hope it's a help to you. It's been part of my life for probably over a year, and here the last couple of months, I just decided to bring it into our lives on the radio side of things. All right, we're getting temperatures in here from across the country. Corinth, Mississippi has a temperature of 63. The high today there is going to be 80. And in the morning, 60. Brother T.W., bring me a Sonic hamburger if you can, please. Neosho, Missouri, 56. The high today, 81, and their low tonight is 56. Neosho, Missouri. Blythe, Georgia, registering 63, right outside of Augusta, 63, with a high of 70. Whoa, that's going to be nice. And a low of 55. Going to wake up to 55 in the morning. Brother KT, it's 59 degrees in Pickens, South Carolina. No, not Pickens. No, I just lost it. I just lost the town. I'm sorry. I'll never get it back until somebody tells me. You're not in Pickens. You're not in Pickens. Easily, South Carolina. Is that right? Brother Keith Terhune. Oh, God bless you, preacher. 59 degrees here this morning. Anybody else got their temperature? Oh, yeah. Oh, yeah. Brother EJ. Lakanto? 74. 74. Where EJ's at right now. And here we're sitting at 68. Alston, Georgia, where BW's at, it's cool, cloudy, and breezy. 67. Anybody else got a temperature or two? Well, what's the lowest, though, thus far? 56? Yeah, 56. 56 is the lowest right now in Neosho, Missouri. 56 is our lowest temperature. Our warmest might be here, 68. I think it is here. 68 is our warmest. Well, what? Yeah, 68 is our warmest. There we go. No, Brother Eric. Lakanto, 74. So there you go. I'm looking forward to tomorrow morning and Saturday. Well, I'm really looking forward to Saturday morning because I won't be having to talk to you. I'll be on my porch Saturday morning. Was I supposed to say that out loud? Maybe I wasn't. I think I might have just gotten in trouble with some folks right there. Very good. All right. I had a song up here. As I was looking for those temperatures, where did that thing go? Oh, like I've never done this before in my whole entire life, you know? Oh, well. Yeah, there we go. I wanted to hear the cathedrals this morning. I like hearing the cathedrals. And then you're going to hear Lance Carpenter. Now, you're going to hear a lot of Lance Carpenter throughout the day. You're going to hear Lance Carpenter. He's set in my place. Ooh, don't you like to hear him? But before that, you're going to hear just a good one by the Cathedrals. I know somebody special that likes hearing this song right there. They like to request it. Oh, yeah. Mm-hmm. Supper Time by the Cathedrals. This one's going out for a local listener on the AM side of things. Supper Time by the Cathedrals. There we go.
1: Took me back to my
0: roots. Cathedrals, and then Lance
1: so
0: Carpenter.
1: Here's a song that I used to sing many years ago, and let me dedicate it to all of you tonight, and especially to my family.

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But you know, for me, time has woven the realization of a truth that's even more thrilling. And that's when the Lord comes to the portals of glory and says to come on in, for it's supper time, and we'll be gathered around the table with the Lord himself at the greatest supper time of them all.

Oh, don't you love that good music? Lance Carpenter. Now, that's what you're going to be hearing. You're going to be hearing some more by Lance Carpenter and some others that'll be a new sound, and you'll be like, wait a second. I haven't heard that song in a while, or I've never heard that song. You're going to learn some new ones. We got a good different mix of songs on the lineup, if you will. And trying to find a song right now for somebody. I don't know why I can't find it. But somebody's texting a song request. I thought we'd get that one up here for you. I don't know why I can't find it. I don't understand what's wrong with me this morning. I tell you what I'll do. We'll have a little fun with this. Let's see if we can play Name the Tune of this song real quick. Who wants to play Name the Tune? I'm also taking temperatures. I'm taking people's temperature of the day. I'm taking people's temperature today. Mm-hmm. Yeah, you better not mess with me and tell my wife what I said. I know who you are. I know who you are. You talk about my pronunciation. You do. I know who you are, too. You did not get by me, okay? No, taking temperatures. No, what temperature is it in your town? Send me a screenshot of where you're at and what temperature it is, because we're loving this fall weather. Oh, yeah. We are loving this fall weather for sure. And even going to be more better tomorrow. More better. Let's see if you can name this tune real quick as well. Are you on the text line? Can you name this tune? All right, let me get it dialed in here. Name this WZYN song.

Can you name that tune? We ought to have that during the day when we're not live. And just for your own, you know, just record it. Can you name that tune? And then just to get people thinking. Wouldn't that be fun? I have all kinds of ideas. Also have an idea about Bible trivia. Bible trivia. Who could do Bible trivia throughout the day? That'd be fun. Name the tune. What is it, folks? Come on, guys. Come on, guys. Don't you know this song? Huh? Name that tune. Do you know it? Huh? Do you know it? On the text line now, name the tune. No, somebody guessed I'm going to let the glory roll. No, that's not it. But I hear you, Brother JP. It's Nice and Chula, 68. Same here in Valdosta. Name the tune. I can give you another shot here. I can't believe they're not getting it. There it is. Hannah got it. I'm still feeling fine. The Booth Brothers. Enjoy all the way in Brunswick. Song.

Good deal. That's good music right there. That'll get you going. I was thinking as they were playing that song, and I was drinking my coffee while the song was playing. I said, between that and the coffee, I should wake up here in a second. No, also I was thinking, I got these little shortbread cookies right here that I'm eating. They're good too. But I said, boy, I sure hope I have my mic off. I had the headset on and had the mic right there, and I was just chomping down. I said, I hope the mic's off, or that they're not going to be feeling fine hearing me chew on my shortbread cookie. But that's how we're waking up this morning. We're glad about it. It's 68 in Chula, and in from JP and from RS, we've got 71 on the beach, Fernandina Beach. Oh, man. I wish I was down there maybe. Isn't that right there next to Amelia Island? I think that's where that is. Fernandina. Amelia, then Jacksonville Beach right below it, right? Maybe I've got my beachography right. I don't know. Brother RS has been listening here faithfully for a couple months. He's still a rookie. But we claim him, though. He's a good rookie. Been listening for a little while. We appreciate you listening. Probably working right now. God bless you. We got some things planned next week. We're going to have John Joy have a live devotional with us next week. And also Kevin Mann with First Mention Bible. And John Joy with The Broken Strong. So we'll have live interviews from both those guys next week as well. A quick song here. And then we're going to go over to a surprise broadcaster that I think you're going to enjoy. I really do. I think you're going to enjoy this this next broadcast. And we haven't done a surprise broadcast in a while. I see some folks there texting in. I'll get to those just momentarily. Love to get to our awesome listeners. I don't leave you out. I very seldomly see something come across, and I don't like to miss.

said, I like to have it right there in front of me so I can say something about it. Oh, people just laughing at me. Okay, thank you, thank you. Anybody else got a temperature they'd like to send in? Say, it's this cold or this hot, however you want to look at it, where I'm listening from. I'd love to hear from you this morning. 229-459-5122. Here's a quick but great song by the Inspirations, 5 minutes after 9.

0: I came across some shorter sermons of J. Harold Smith. And you talk about concise and to the point. You talk about focused in on a message. That's what I think about as I've begun to listen to J. Harold Smith. And I've listened to some full-length sermons as I was his name came up in conversation here lately. I started listening a little bit and found some audio of him preaching some shorter sermons. And so these are probably cut, of course, but I think you're going to enjoy it. So our surprise broadcaster is Dr. J. Harold Smith. What a preacher. What a heart for souls and just a clear voice. A clear voice. Knows exactly where he stands. And I love it. With compassion. So, let's see here. About 12 minutes. And then we'll be back. We're not going anywhere. We'll finish out the show with you after that. Choosing the Right Course in Life by Dr. J. Harold Smith.
1: Turn with us to Hebrews chapter 11 and verse 23. And here in Hebrews chapter 11 and verse 23, we read, "By faith, Moses, when he was born, was hid 3 months of his parents because they saw he was a proper child, and they were not afraid of the king's commandment. By faith, Moses, when he was come to years, refused to be called the son of Pharaoh's daughter, choosing rather to suffer affliction with the people of God than to enjoy the pleasures of sin for a season." Now I want you to underscore that verse. I want to read it again. "Choosing rather to suffer affliction with the people of God than to enjoy the pleasures of sin for a season, esteeming the reproach of Christ greater riches than the treasures in heaven or in Egypt. For he had respect unto the recompense of the reward. By faith he forsook Egypt, not fearing the wrath of the king, for he endured as seeing him who is invisible. Through faith he kept the Passover and the sprinkling of blood, lest he that destroyed the firstborn should touch them. By faith they passed through the Red Sea as by dry land, which the Egyptians essayed to do were drowned." Now, as I said a moment ago, I'm speaking to you today on the theme, choosing the right course of life. Every one of you listening to me right now faces a crossroad in life. Each of us have to make various choices during our lives, and most of us have to make a choice one way or another every day of our lives. Early in our lives, we had to make a choice between our favorite toy. Some of you can remember what you used to ask your dad and your mother to give you for a Christmas present. I longed for a bicycle, and I can never forget the day Dad bought me a bicycle. Oh, I tell you what a day that was in my life. I never forget when I begged my father to buy me a billy goat. I wanted a billy goat in a wagon. I tell you, I just loved billy goats. I always have loved goats. And anyway, I tell you, I wanted a billy goat and a wagon. And I never forget the day my dad bought me a billy goat and a wagon. And how I'd drive that billy goat around the house and around and go to the store and pick up the groceries in my goat wagon. Well, I tell you, I made choices. And then I tell you, when I was just a little kid, there were certain foods that I liked, and there were certain foods that I didn't like. Oh, I tell you, I feel so sorry for these little kids today. I tell you, having to eat all of these baby foods that are prepared for them. You know, there's so many baby foods prepared for them today, and they're so soft and you don't have to chew on them. I know a lot of kids, but I tell you, never have learned how to chew. This modern generation don't know how to chew. Why? Because they were brought up on such soft foods. Very early in your teens, you'll have to choose the kind of friends that you want. You'll have to choose the idols that you're going to make. You'll have to choose the education that you're going to pursue. And then when we get older, there are other choices we have to make, like the marriage partner, or our occupation, or where we're going to live in our home. Many make the wrong choice. Consequently, they never recover from the decision and go through life defeated, out of God's will, and being a total failure and a reject to society. Do you know anybody, I tell you, that just seemingly has missed the will of God for their life by making the wrong choice? Are some of you listening to me right now, did you make the wrong choice? Have you made the wrong choice in your life? On the other hand, there are guidelines for making the right choice. We can see these guidelines displayed here by Moses and his family. And as a result of Moses, became one of the greatest men in history. Now follow me real close as we look at these guidelines. First of all, number one, he followed the right people. The Bible says, the tribe of Levi, Exodus chapter 2, verse 1, priestly tribe, religious leaders. And then I tell you, the Bible says, the parents, look at the parents, they were godly people. They trusted God. The faith is mentioned in his parents' faith. Taught him properly a proper authority of the family, authority of the religious leaders. Most parents don't respect their religious leaders. Many of you parents, I tell you, have ruined your child by crucifying your pastor. There are some of you that have destroyed the faith that your child had in your pastor by just simply going home after every sermon and criticizing your pastor. Somebody asked a young man one day, "What did you folks have last Sunday for lunch?" And he said, roast preacher. All my family did, all my parents did, all during the meal was just roast the preacher. Isn't that a shame? I tell you, parents, if you ever destroy the faith you have in your pastor by your children, and you and your children lose their respect for godly men, they are already half damned. Moses respected the priest. He respected his parents, and he respected and feared God. Yes, I tell you, they taught him to exercise faith. The first 40 years was on his parents' faith. The last 80 years was his own faith. It taught him obedience. One who doesn't obey parents or authority won't obey God. If you don't teach your children to respect authority, my friends, and if you don't teach them to expect the police, if you don't expect them to respect the preacher, if you don't expect to teach them to respect the church and the synagogues, I want to tell you something. They're going to grow up, I tell you, not respecting anything or anybody. Do you respect them? Do you respect the law? The Bible says he refused to follow the wrong people. Verse 24. He was 40 years old, Acts 7:23. He was in line for the kingdom of Egypt. He would be the next Pharaoh. He knew the Egyptian way of life wasn't right. He didn't belong to a Pharaoh's daughter. The world has no claim on what belongs to God. He was an Israelite. He was a son of Abraham. He was part of God's chosen people, chosen to lead the captives free. What right did the world have on him? Many decisions are a result of the influence of others. Are you choosing the right crowd? There are some of you right now listening to this program. You know that your life has just about been wrecked and ruined by choosing the wrong crowd. I just wonder if you have made a wrong decision. Following the right people, following the wrong people. Yes, I tell you, what kind of a choice have you made? Neighbor, if you make the choice and if you make the mistake of following the wrong people, you're going to find one of these days a horrible and a terrible blockade at the end of your life. These that you run around with now will one day forsake you. Remember the prodigal son. They stayed with him as long as his money lasted. They stayed with him as long as he could pay the bill at the cashier's desk. They stayed with him as long as he would furnish the wine and the beer and the liquor and the women. But my dear friends, once his money was gone, his friends were gone. And then I tell you, we need to reject the bad crowd. There is a wrong crowd, even in a right crowd. You say, Brother Smith, what do you mean by that? Well, those that are rebelled against teaching authority, those that are in the wrong crowd. Don't choose your friends from the gang who are always gossiping and talking about the authority structure and about God and about somebody else. You know, it just grieves me to hear something bad about anybody. It always rejoices my heart to hear something good, especially about those that I love. And then we find that he weighed the issue with a proper scales. Now, that's wonderful, isn't it? Yes, I tell you, to weigh the issues with the proper scales. He lived in Egyptian culture for 40 years. The Israelites were peasants, slaves. He had observed both sides of the road. He had lived with the royalty, and he had watched and seen the poverty of the slaves. And God knows which side was right. He looked at religion at its worst, the reproach of Christ. Yes, I tell you, the insults, the dishonor, the disgrace, the shame of the cross. He saw the best of the world. he saw all that Egypt had in her treasure house. There was not a single mummy that he had not seen. There was not a golden vessel that he had not looked upon. He had visited all of that was great and best and good that Egypt had. And my dear friends, all of that he left for the reproach of Christ. He considered the reproach of Christ greater than the riches of Egypt. And when you come to that place in your life, then, neighbor, you too will make the right choice. When you see that the world and all that the world has to offer cannot compare with what God has to offer, you'll make the right choice. So he followed the right people. The Bible says in the second place, he weighed the issues with proper scales. And in the third place, he placed his total faith in God. Notice these examples of his faith. The first is by faith in verse 23. By faith in verse 24, he refused to be called the son of Pharaoh's daughter. By faith, the Bible says in verse 27, he forsook Egypt, not fearing the wrath of the king. Through faith, verse 28, the Bible says, through faith, he kept the Passover and the sprinkling of the blood, lest he that destroyed the firstborn should touch them. And we see then by faith in verse 29, by faith they passed through the Red Sea as by dry land, which the Egyptians essayed to do, were drowned. So where did he get this faith? It started from his mother's teachings. It was completed on the backside of the desert, standing beside a burning bush, when he heard the voice of I Am. Faith comes by what? By hearing. Romans 10:17. And hearing comes by what? By a preacher. Preaching what? The gospel. And my dear friends, that's all I want to do. I just want to be a preacher that will cause you to hear and have faith in God. Faith is required for pleasing God. Hebrews 11:6 declares, but without faith it is impossible to please him. For he that cometh to God must believe that he is, and that he is a rewarder of them that diligently seek him. And then, my dear friends, place your faith in God and for salvation and for living your Christian life. Galatians 2:20. Jesus said it. That settles it. Whether you believe it or not, that is true. Do you have faith in God? Have you made the right choice? If you haven't, choose the Lord, not only for yourself, but for your household, and do it today. As for me and my household, we will serve the Lord, was a declaration of Joshua. Our Father, we pray that men and women will make the right choice. May young people make the right choice and choose Jesus as their Savior. In Christ's name, amen.
0: That was the voice of Dr. J. Harold Smith. Oh, one of the greatest preachers in shoe leather. Oh, didn't you enjoy that? I enjoyed listening to him talk and preach and teach. And life is made up of choices. I was reminded of what Dr. Clarence Sexton would always say. The decisions that we make are more important than the days that we live. The decisions that we make are more important than the days that we live. And the decisions that we make determine our destiny, don't they? That decision determines where we'll be down the road. And choose rather to suffer affliction with the people of God. Choose rather Christ. Choose rather the church. Choose rather serving him. Great message by Dr. J. Harold Smith. I have to go back to the beginning, though, and I thought it quite humorous, two things that I heard. Did you hear them with me? How he talked about his billy goat and the wagon behind his billy goat. It took my mind somewhere. That was good. And then I also heard him talk about soft baby food. Isn't that something else that I just don't know what to say about that? Just a different hour, different day, and that's just fine. Oh, yeah. Let's get one to wake us up a little bit here this morning. I don't have to tell you who sings this. You'd know it right off, wouldn't you? You'd know it right off, wouldn't you? You would, wouldn't you?
2: One, two, three, four. 2.
0: Andrew and Mary Beth Jones, let me tell you about Jesus. We're so thankful that you're gathered around the table, enjoying the preaching and the singing. We say it's church 24/7. We'll be back right after this song.

Well, we got a few new songs coming up to you here, and I was just looking around at some stuff that some people have been sending me, and I like to hear your suggestions on things. It doesn't mean I'm kind of stubborn. Doesn't mean I'll use them, but I'll consider them. No, I'm just kidding around. And before the end of the show, we'll have a brand new song. Looking forward to that. Yeah, that's right. And here too, Legacy 5, first one, Joy. That'll be a new song to the station. You'll hear more Legacy 5. BK likes that, okay. And then Lefevre's, I'm Drinking at That Fountain. So those are two new groups that we'll be having on the air a little bit more. We're kind of getting into a new group of listeners, being 9:30. It's 8:30 in the Central Time Zone. So anybody that like to send in their temperature of how cool it is right now, let us know. The coldest temperature we've got is 58 from Neosho, Missouri. But whatever your temperature is, give us a reading there. Eric Justice, Russell Strickland, Hannah Bradford, Benny Waldron, Jeff Pangle, Keith Terhune, Tim Wilson, Brian O'Neill, Calvary Baptist, they've all sent in their temperatures. And so, hey, come on now, just share with us your temperature. Maybe there's somebody that's listening and it's colder than 58. Whoo, some of you Yankees up there, get involved and let us know what your temperature is where you're listening from, and we'll give you a shout out on the radio. Two new songs. First, Legacy 5, Joy, and then the Lefevre's, I'm Drinking from the Fountain, and then a brand new song I doubt anybody's ever heard be released on the station here after a bit. 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Welcome to the family.

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God bless you folks for being with us. We've had a great morning of the Word of God from J. Harold Smith and Scott Pauley and good music, and got some things on the horizon for you, some new music and some possibility of some new broadcasting as well. And we're prayerfully considering all that. You pray for us. I think I'm going to do something at 9:45. I'm going to keep the good music going here till about 9:45, just playing back to back to back. And then I'm going to give you an announcement in about 13 minutes that most of you don't know. Most of you don't know. I think I'm okay to say something about it. Some exciting news that we're grateful to God about. You need to hang tight for this special announcement. What I'm doing here is I'm going to tell you first, because if you've hung with me this long, you're worthy to hear the announcement. So you're going to be in for a treat. He's always been faithful. It's been a while since we've heard this from the Morrisons.

0: And now another pulpit fire preaching clip from our treasured heritage, Dr. Harold B. Seitler.
1: Now, I know the argument. I've been around a few years. I've been preaching 45 years. And I know the argument. We've got to conform. We must compromise a bit. We must let our standards down a bit. If we don't, we'll not entice the executives, and we'll not entice the college people, and we'll not bring in the young people. We'll not be able to appeal to a great segment unless we compromise and cut the corners a bit and cool it off a bit. Make it desirable to them. We'll not reach them. My dear soul, we'd better have God on our side than to have the executives or the college people or the wealthy people. We can get along without the executives and the college people and the wealthy people, but we can't exist without God. We must stay with God. We must stay with His book. Remove not the ancient landmarks which our fathers have set.
0: How'd you like that? Oh, it's pleasant to my soul. I agree with that. That's in harmony with what is in my heart. Oh, Dr. Harold B. Seitler, a preaching clip from our treasured heritage, him preaching at a Southwide meeting at Highland Park Baptist Church towards the latter end of his life. I have two more songs here for you, actually. I'm getting a little tied up here. Two more songs here for you. One by Backline of South Carolina, and I'll Thank You, a bluegrass number that I think you'll enjoy, brand new to the station. And then the Corbetts, Power in His Name. Those will close out our show this morning, but I got to talk to you a little bit. Let me get comfortable. Somebody bring me a cup of coffee and a few donuts. It's going to take a while. Right over here. Oh, yeah, there's nobody in here. I'm by myself. I'm lonely again. Brother Bubba hadn't showed up, so I don't. Nobody's in here but me. Okay. All right. Man, big news, guys. Now, some folks know about this, but I've been a little guarded to announce it on the airwaves, but I don't think there's any reason to be guarded any longer. And nothing to hide. I just wanted to make sure that we were in the good in telling you. And I've been talking about a lot of things with you about how that God has been doing things and asking you to pray about different opportunities, right? And So I just wanted to be careful that I was, careful that I was in the green light to say what I needed to say, okay? And here goes. Let's see. Yes. Here goes. We were told probably maybe 6 months ago, there might be an opportunity for a FM station here near Valdosta. There we go. Near Valdosta. I didn't even know when they told me that it was actually in Quitman. And the radio engineer just told me, hey, there might be an opportunity for you to buy it. Could be a possibility that it would be given to you. And this certain individual, I was told, owned several radio stations. And he said, would you be interested? I said, well, yes, because we're not on, for those listening abroad, we're not on FM down here in Valdosta. We are in Forsyth. We're on an AM channel, 8:10 AM, but we didn't have FM. We'd love to have FM. And praying for the window to open up, there in with the window for the translators and everything there in February, there in November, but we could get our own, that'd be great, wouldn't have to apply for it, anything like that. And so I just had in the back of my mind, and well, the other day somebody called me, and it was our engineer, and he said, you remember me talking about that a couple months ago about that station? I said, yeah, I remember that. And he said, well, it's available. He said, do you still want it? I said, yeah, of course we want it. He said, well, he wants to give it to you. And I said, he wants to give it. Who? Oh, the mayor, Scott James. I said, you didn't tell me it was Scott James. He said, yeah, the mayor, I guess, knows you from back yonder. And he remembered who you were and knew you were on radio. And he said, sure, that's best for me and him. He said, he can have it. We'll give it to Bemis Road Baptist Church. So, yeah, what I just said is it. We've been gifted 99.1 FM in Quitman, Georgia. It's also 1490 AM, but there's no there that that's like okay, don't count that in, but that would be included. 99.1 FM in Quitman, Georgia. So what's Quitman? What's it going to be good for in Quitman? It won't be in Quitman anymore. He's renting a tower over there, but we're allowed by the FCC, supposedly, by all the big dogs are telling me it should be able to move right onto our tower. If it wouldn't, we just put it wherever it's allowed to be and reach that area for about 15 miles from the point. So if we were in if we were at JC Shack Road where the tower is, right in there between Inner Perimeter and I just lost it for you Valdosta folks, in between Inner Perimeter and all I've got in my mind is Forest Street right now. Gordon? Nope. Got it. The road that Scintilla's on. Excuse me. Between those two roads right there is where J.C. Shack and our tower sits, right next to the railroad. From right there, 15 miles around. So almost Hayhira, Lake Park. I think we'll get Hayhira in Lake Park. I certainly hope so. Be tight for Lake Park. And I think we'd kick out to Hayhira. We'll have to find out. But the translator right now reaches downtown Valdosta from Quitman. So that gives you an idea of how far it reaches. From Quitman to downtown Valdosta, it reaches. So we have been gifted 99.1 FM from the mayor, Scott James. Hallelujah. Praise the Lord. And there'll be all kinds of logistics and stuff. I mean, I don't even it's like the FM station in Forsyth. I don't want to say how long it's going to take to get it up and going. But right, we're going to have to do that, okay? And so there's work to be done, but it's been gifted to us. The value is not a couple thousand dollars. It's worth a good penny. And so we're thankful for that, and we don't even if we could have got an FM translator in the application process in November, that it's a possibility, but still no surety of it. We'd have to apply with other people, and then you'd almost be in a bid between us and other people that would want an FM translator in Valdosta. This is ours. It's 99.1 FM. I would imagine the earliest would probably be Christmas time. And the latest could probably be Jubilee, if I had my guess, before we get on the air. Somebody will have to climb the tower, put it up at the top, get all that going, get some equipment at the bottom. We'll have to get permission from the FCC to be able to do it. We still haven't applied for that yet. Still got some more things to do with that. We're kind of waiting on other people. We've done everything on our end. But, hey, we want to say hallelujah. We want to say thank the Lord. Isn't that a great, great thing? And we just wanted to share the good news with you that we'll be on the FM, I would say, within the next 6 months. And thank the Lord, and thank you to the favor that he gave to the mayor, Scott James, for this. And we're just thankful for it. And I want to share the good news with y'all. That's a God thing right there. Could have chosen anyone else, but God favors his people. And just like he did with Daniel, we just read about it 2 hours ago. Just like he did with Daniel. I want to hear the Corbetts. I know you're praising the Lord with us, and thank you for your prayers. I want to hear the Corbetts. Power in his name, and then we'll get over to I'll Thank You by Backline. Good morning. Last two songs.

0: I'll thank you. Backline. Good song. And one before that by the Corbetts. And we've had a great show today. And again, thank you for coming around the table and enjoying it with us. Appreciate our friends and family and supporters, prayer warriors, all that. And without your prayers and God's favor, I don't know where we'd be. Keep praying. Keep believing for us. Better days ahead. Always in the Lord, in His good favor and grace. Well, we're running a little bit behind. We're 2 minutes after 10 o'clock. We got those songs in there. So we're going to slide in quickly to Brother Cody Sturgill's broadcast, Keep Thy Heart Daily, the 10 o'clock broadcast. We look forward to your favorite day tomorrow, Favorites Friday, and we'll have a great time together tomorrow morning. God bless you. Here's Cody Sturgill. 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Lake Park, Hayhira, and Valdosta, 8, 10 a.m. Until next time.
1: 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The Bible commissions us to keep our heart with all diligence, for out of it are the issues of life. It's so important we put God's Word into our hearts and our lives, and we pray that this message from God's Word will be a blessing and help to you.
2: Well, tonight in your Bibles, Judges chapter number 14, we'll be looking at the beginning of the life of the man Samson. I believe he must be every young boy's favorite Bible character, him or David and Goliath. But what a man used of God in a mighty way. But Samson, he had some pretty serious problems along the way. He was a man given to his flesh, and God used him in a mighty way. And his end was both tragic and victorious. And God used Samson to give freedom to the Israelites for 20 years. And he ruled and judged in Israel for 20 years. Judges chapter number 14. We'll begin our reading in verse number 1. We're not going to take time for a summary of the whole life, and we're actually going to see one spot. Lord willing, next week we'll deal with some of his greatest feats. But we're going to look at a riddle and a little story here in Samson's life. Samson is born. His father is Manoah. The angel of the Lord appears to Manoah and his wife, Samson's mother, and says, "You're going to have a baby. I'm going to use him in a very special way. Make sure," as he speaks to Samson's mother, "make sure that you don't defy the Nazarite vow. Don't take any uncleanness into you, because I'm going to use your son in a very special way." And Samson's born, and God begins to use Samson. And when Samson begins to get a little bit of age on him, we have the story, verse number 1 of chapter number 14. The Bible says, "And Samson went down to Timnath and saw a woman in Timnath of the daughters of the Philistines. And he came up and told his father and his mother and said, 'I have seen a woman in Timnath of the daughters of the Philistines. Now therefore get her for me to wife.' Then his father and his mother said to him, 'Is there never a woman among the daughters of thy brethren or among all my people

0: that thou goest to take a wife of the uncircumcised Philistines? And Samson said unto his father, Get her for me, for she pleaseth me well. But his father and his mother knew not that it was of the Lord that he sought an occasion against the Philistines, for at that time the Philistines had dominion over Israel. Then went Samson down, and his father and his mother, to Timnath, and came to the vineyards of Timnath, and behold, a young lion roared against him. And the Spirit of the Lord came mightily upon him, and he rent him as he would have rent a kid. And he had nothing in his hand, but he told not his father or his mother what he had done. And he went down and talked with the woman, and she pleased Samson well. And after a time he returned to take her, and he turned aside to see the carcass of the lion. And behold, there was a swarm of bees and honey in the carcass of the lion. And he took thereof in his hands and went on eating, and came to his father and mother, and he gave them, and they did eat. But he told not them that he had taken the honey out of the carcass of the lion. The Bible says in verse number 10, So his father went down unto the woman, and Samson made there a feast, for so used the men to do. And it came to pass, when they saw him, that they brought 30 companions to be with him. And Samson said unto them, I will now put forth a riddle unto you. If you can certainly declare it me within the 7 days of the feast, and find it out, then I will give you 30 sheets and 30 changes of garments. And if ye cannot declare it me, then shall ye give me 30 sheets and 30 change of garments. And they said unto him, Put forth thy riddle, that we may hear it. Verse 14. And he said unto them, Out of the eater came forth meat, and out of the strong came forth sweetness. And they could not in 3 days expound the riddle. Tonight's message is that riddle. Out of the eater came forth meat, and out of the strong came forth sweetness. Out of the eater came forth meat, out of the strong came forth sweetness. Now, in this passage of Scripture, we meet Samson. Samson's a young man. He's determined that he's going to marry a girl of the Philistines, which is a no-no. He was seeking out an opportunity to be unequally yoked. As a matter of fact, the way the story ends up, Samson never actually marries this woman. It's an interesting story, but Samson actually, he goes through the 7 days of feasting with his 30 fellows, and at the end of feasting, they decide the father decides to not let him marry this girl, the Philistines. He gets so mad that he catches 300 foxes and ties their tails together with torches between them and burns all the crops of the Philistines. That's pretty exciting, isn't it? Samson does some amazing things. He never ends up marrying this woman, but he has a mess, and he makes a mess. He does some silly things, and we look here that he gives this riddle. He has been on his journey. He'd ran into a lion by himself. God gives him strength to tear the lion in pieces with his hands, and he leaves the carcass of the lion laying. He goes and meets the girl. Goes back home for a time. On their way back to seal the deal that never gets sealed and get married, on the way back he stops and checks out what's going on in the carcass of the lion. He wants to see the remains. And when he sees the remains, the bones have evidently been picked quite clean. And hanging inside the carcass of the lion is a swarm of bees and a honeycomb. And he reaches inside the carcass of the lion that just a short time before had been growling and threatening his life, and out of it he pulls forth meat and sweetness. He eats honey and he feeds his parents. And so here's the story. That's the story. Here's the message. Out of the eater came forth meat. Out of the strong came forth sweetness. I want you to know something. Number one, God can overrule our foolishness. And all God's people said, aren't you glad God overrules our foolishness? Now, let's just look at this passage together, beginning in verse number 1. Samson went down to Timnath and saw a woman in Timnath of the daughters of the Philistines. And he came up and told his father and his mother and said, I have seen a woman in Timnath of the daughters of the Philistines. Now, therefore, get her for me to wife, First of all, as an Israelite, he shouldn't have been around the daughters of the Philistines. We're to stay away. And in the Old Testament, especially, the will of God revolves around a place. And to move out of among God's people and move into the people in the nation of the Philistines, it was a very foolish decision. Also, the Bible says in verse number 2, he came up and told his father and mother and said, I have seen a woman in Timnath of the daughters of the Philistines, and now therefore get her for me to wife. Now he comes up and he takes control and rules over his parents. I want you to know something. Even if you are the boss, you should and you are required by God and his word to operate in sound counsel. The Bible says the multitude of counselors, there's safety. You are not on an island all by yourself making your own decisions because you're some big bad dude. And I want you to know something. Samson made some terrible decisions because he thought he was greater than he really was. And he was operating outside of counsel. He didn't say, Mom, Dad, what do you think? Will you pray with me about this? What'd he do? I want it like a spoiled brat. He happened to be a spoiled brat that could rend a lion too with his bare hands, but he was a spoiled brat just the same. He says, I want her. I've seen her. I want her. Get her for me to wife. Verse number 3. Then his father and his mother said unto him, is there never a woman among the daughters of thy brethren or among all my people that thou goest to take a wife of the uncircumcised Philistine? And Samson said to his father, get her for me, for she pleaseth me well. When the parents say, hey, look, you might want to think about this. You know what he does? No, I want her. I'll just have you know something. To operate outside of the safety of advisors and the safety of counselors is very foolish. And Samson makes a terrible decision, and he makes a terrible move because of his pride, because of his lust, because of his desires of his flesh. May we be warned and alarmed. May we be warned and we take very serious this simple truth that we should honor our father and our mother. We should obey those that have the rule over us. We should seek godly counsel. We should make sound decisions according to the truths of God's word. But I want you to know something. Samson did not. Samson did not. As a matter of fact, Samson makes a big mess. He makes a big mess. He makes a big mess. He hurts a lot of people. By the way, living in rebellion, you know what it does? It hurts a lot of people. He lived in rebellion. He hurt a lot of people. And made a big mess. But here's the good news. This is not license to sin, but it is hope for folks who have made terrible mistakes. God, number one, can overrule our foolishness. God can overrule our foolishness. Here's what the Bible says. Verse number 3, then his father and his mother said unto him, is there never a woman among the daughters of thy brethren or among all my people that thou goest to take a wife of the uncircumcised Philistines? And Samson said unto his father, get her for me, for she pleaseth me well. But his father and his mother knew not that it was of the Lord that he sought an occasion against the Philistines, for at that time the Philistines had dominion over Israel. Here's what God did. His mother and father, they were trying to stop it. They were right to try to stop it because Samson was wrong. But God overruled in Samson's life. You know what he did? Out of the eater came forth meat. Out of something that would have destroyed and should have destroyed Samson, God turned it around and made something good. Out of the strong came forth sweetness. I'm so thankful that God overrules. Now, I would never encourage you to do foolish things. I would never encourage you to disobey God because there is a price to pay. There's a penalty. As a matter of fact, Samson paid very, very dearly. But if you've messed up in the past, be reminded of this one thing. God overrules our foolishness. God overrules our foolishness. I can't help but think about Joseph and his brothers. Now, Joseph and his brothers. We always talk about Joseph, and man, Joseph was awesome. But let's talk about his brothers for just a minute. You remember Joseph's brothers? Those pinheads, when Joseph, a man clearly full of the Spirit of God, looked at them and said, God's given me, I've had a dream. That one of these days, you guys are going to bow to me. He didn't say that in pride. There's no evidence in the scriptures that Joseph had any type of an arrogant, prideful spirit. But so when he talked to his brothers, he said, I had this dream, you're going to bow to us. Now, if his brothers were walking with the Lord, had the spirit of Christ, they could have listened and learned. But instead, you know what they did? Instead of listening and learning, they rebelled against God. They rebelled against God's man. They rebelled against God's revelation. And they were so jealous of Joseph that one day they were out working in the field and they saw him coming from a distance in the coat of many colors. And they said, let's get rid of him. We can't stand him. He had the audacity and the gall and the nerve. And no doubt he was naive in what he said. But he had the audacity to say that we'd bow to him, the little squirt. They stripped him of his coat, cast him into a pit. God brought a group of gypsies along. And they said, well, no sense in leaving here to die when we can get a little money out of him. Pulled him out of the pit and sold him into slavery. I want you to know something. Joseph's brothers did an awful thing. My heart breaks every time.
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Thank you.

0: With SRN News, I'm Rich Thomason in Washington. It was a rare honor President Trump extended to visiting Chinese President Xi. Mr. Trump was at Joint Base Andrews, who personally welcomed Xi to the U.S. Today, the two presidents will hold talks at the White House. Then this evening, it's a state dinner. The U.N. General Assembly will hear from Israeli Prime Minister Netanyahu today. He says he'll be standing up for Israel's heroic soldiers amid criticism from New York City Mayor Zohran Mamdani. No comment from the White House to a judge's ruling temporarily striking down President Trump's White House ban on CNN, MS Now, and Politico. The president previously indicated that there would be an appeal of any ruling that did not go his way. Parts of coastal Virginia flooded today as a powerful storm cranks up in the Atlantic, an early season nor'easter. More details, srnnews.com.
1: It's time now for the Macedonia Moment from the international headquarters of Macedonia World Baptist Missions, located in Braselton, Georgia. Here is the President and General Director of Macedonia, Dr. Scott Coleman.
2: Thank you, Brother Dave Compton, and thank you, dear radio listening friend, for tuning us in for this another edition of the Macedonia Moment. My name is Scott Caudle, and I'm blessed to serve as both President and General Director of Macedonia World Baptist Missions of Braselton, Georgia. It's certainly been my joy this week to be your host for these Macedonia Moment broadcasts, and I trust as we've studied our Bible together this week, during these few moments, your heart has been burdened as well as challenged about this great need to reach a lost and dying world with a glorious gospel of the Lord Jesus Christ before it is eternally too late. This week, we've taken the time, while zeroing in on Philippians chapter 4, verses 10 through 17, to address this question: what is a missions-minded church? Well, I believe when you study your Bible, you'll discover that the church at Philippi was just that. They were a missions-minded church. World evangelism, reaching others with the glorious gospel of Christ, had got well beyond their head to the point that it had found a lodging place in their hearts. Why? Well, we know for three reasons. First of all, earlier in the week, we discovered that the church at Philippi, number one, cared for others. They not only cared about the servant of God trying to reach sinners for God, but they cared about sinners that stood in need of a Savior. And friend, you show me a church that is a missions-minded church, and I'll show you a church that cares for others. A church that not only cares about missionaries, but a church that cares about men that stand in need of a Savior. We also discovered this week that a missions-minded church not only cares for others, but a missions-minded church is committed to the work of God. So was the church of Philippi. They were not only committed in their communication with Paul, but they were committed in their consistency, as Paul declared in verse 16 of Philippians chapter 4, that the church had sent once and again unto his necessity. Why? Because they were committed in their consistency. But then we're going to discover finally this week that the church at Philippi was a church that was credited with fruit that abounded to its account. Paul said in verse 17, "Not because I desire a gift, but I desire fruit that may abound to your account." Now, that word fruit is often used in the Bible as elsewhere to denote results or that which is produced from sowing seed. Thus, we speak of the fruit. We speak of punishment as the fruit of sin. We speak of poverty as the fruit or the results of idleness, and happiness as the fruit of a virtuous life. The language is taken from the fact that a man reaps or gathers the fruit or the results of that which he initially sows. However, here in the text before us, Paul makes it abundantly clear that he, being the sower of the seed of the gospel, would not be the only one that would reap the benefit or the fruit of the seed that was initially sown. Oh, no. the church that had a part in his missionary church planting ministry would bear that fruit with him as well. Fruit would abound to their account. You want to know why I love what I'm doing now? You want to know why I love to be a part of sowing the gospel seed around the world? Because I know every seed that's planted, and I have a part in planting, that's fruit that will abound to my account. I don't know about you, but I'm glad I'm part of a church that is a missions-minded church.
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That's 455-4075.

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1: That man that's lost, that could be your daddy.
2: Right.
1: That woman that's lost could have been your mom.
2: Right.
1: Could have been your son or daughter.
2: Amen.
1: Every time I see somebody on the street holding one of them signs, and some of them might be dope addicts. Probably a lot of them are drunkards. But I tell my wife, I said, that could be one of our boys.
2: Why not?
1: That could be one of our boys. My wife, she fixes bags and has gospel tracts in them, puts money in them, hands them out when we go around, when we come across them. Because that could be our boy.
2: Amen.
1: Somebody needs to win them.
2: Yes.
1: Somebody needs to tell them they don't have to live like that. There's something better.
2: Amen.

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1: With SRN News, I'm Rich Thomason in Washington. The two presidents have a packed agenda for today's White House talks.
2: China's President Xi Jinping arrived in Washington Wednesday. President Trump traveling out to Joint Base Andrews in Maryland, along with First Lady Melania Trump, to meet Xi and his wife, Peng Li Yuan, plainside.
3: One of his motivations for coming here is
2: Bonnie Lin at the Center for Strategic and International Studies.
3: To be able to engage with President Trump, encourage President Trump to, in some ways, rein in what he believes to be hawks within the Trump administration.
2: Treasury Secretary Scott Bessent says the two leaders will extend a trade truce, which had been set to expire in November, until January. Ben Thomas, Washington.
1: The judge says President Trump must let him in. U.S. District Judge Timothy Kelly says MS Now, CNN, and Politico must have their White House access restored, at least for now. Ruling the president's ban on those media outlets is likely unconstitutional. He also rejected the administration's national security arguments. First, it was the Kennedy Center. Now, President Trump's aides may want his name on another iconic Washington landmark.
4: They're reportedly considering adding the president's name to Ford's Theater, where President Abraham Lincoln was assassinated in 1865. Staff members are circulating a list of government sites that could potentially have the president's name added to them, including Ford's Theater, according to reports citing people familiar with the discussions. An administration official told news outlets that the idea had

0: Here is your forecast on WZYN, the old ship of Zion. Partly sunny through the afternoon, highs will top out around 85, northeast winds at 10 to 15 miles an hour. Mostly clear to partly cloudy tonight, lows in the lower 60s. Sunny and lower 80s Friday, mostly clear Friday night with a low near 55. I'm meteorologist Matthew Harding on WZYN and online at WZYN.org.
1: Hello again, and thank you for tuning into Cherishing Scripture Radio. 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That would be Psalm 59, as we look again for a second time at our essential enemies.
2: If there is vengeance in your heart and it's been lying there silent and dormant, enemies have a good way of bringing that out. If there's jealousy in your heart, dormant, enemies have a good way of bringing that out. And when we study enemies in the life of David, which is what we're going to do today, I'm not going to talk about me and I'm not going to talk about you. I want to talk about the text. I want to talk about what David was experiencing. And if you want to really dig into David's life, you have to understand that he lived his life in five different seasons. This is so important. And when you read the Psalms, if it's a psalm that was written by David, which most of them were, when you read that psalm, you need to know what season of life he was in when he wrote it. Otherwise, you're going to misunderstand it, very possibly make the mistake of misinterpreting it. So let me give you five fast introductory remarks here about the biography of David. There's David's season as a shepherd. The first time we meet David, he's a boy. The scripture tells us he was ruddy and of a fair countenance. In Hebrew, that means he doesn't have underarm hair. He's very young. But the Bible also tells us that David was a very attractive man. Even as a youth, that olive-colored skin that had been tanned out in the sun gave him the complexion, that gorgeous Jewish complexion. And David, as a shepherd, he dwelled out under the stars at night, under the warm sun during the day, with his harp and with his writing utensils. He wrote some of the most beautiful music and sang some of the most beautiful music. This is a season of his life when he was innocent. This is a season of his life when he was in those fruitful, youthful days. And some of the Psalms come from that season. It's important to know which ones do. Second, there's David's season as a soldier. Now, you remember that after being a shepherd, he was recruited into the armies of Israel. He did not want to cease being a shepherd, but God chose David and changed the direction of his life. So it was one day that he was coming to the battlefield, and he was bringing some cheeses to his older, taller military brothers, and while he brought those meals, that cheese, to the battlefield, he hears the deep, intimidating, ominous voice of a Philistine out in the middle of the battlefield cursing God. And David, being a God lover, he sees this giant out there and he says, is anybody

anybody gonna stop this uncircumcised Philistine from cursing the name of our God? And all the other grown soldiers were rattling and shaking to their bones. Nobody wanted to go out and fight Goliath. And so David said, I'll do it. And off he goes. His soldier career begins with a sling and a stone, and he kills Goliath, chops off his head and takes it to a taxidermist. True story, read your Bible. And he there becomes a soldier immediately. So there's the season as a shepherd. There's a season as a soldier. And after that, you understand, he became popular immediately. He became a celebrity overnight. He was given the hand of Saul's daughter to marry, King Saul's daughter to marry. David began to slay his 10,000s. So there's David's season as a shepherd. There's David's season as a soldier. Please let me hasten. There's third, David's season as a strategist. Well, when Saul of Tarsus, when King Saul, let's get these straight, all right? When King Saul saw David's success, he immediately got jealous. You ever had jealousy make an enemy out of somebody who used to be your friend? You ever had a friend that became an enemy? Think about it. I'll give you a minute. Someone who used to be bosom buddies who all of a sudden becomes your enemy? Somebody who used to be on the same team with you changes sides? The Bible even talks about family becoming your enemy. Don't forget about Cain and Abel. Don't forget about Jacob and Esau. Don't forget about Hosea and Gomer. Don't forget about Micah and his wife. Don't forget about families that turn and become enemies. Saul and David were close together as Israelites, and all of a sudden Saul has a mental collapse. That happens too, doesn't it? And his jealousy-fueled rage turned him against David. King Saul's number one soldier was David. And then all of a sudden, God said, I'm going to put you down and raise David up. And Saul became jealous, and David had to run. So he spends a whole season of his life as a fugitive, under the stars again, with his men, with his soldiers, hiding from the assault of King Saul. Now, that's when he wrote Psalm 59, was during that season. But there's two more. Quickly, there's David's season as a shepherd. There's David's season as a soldier. There's David's season as a strategist. We'll talk more about that in a moment. Then there's David's season, I'm going to call it, as a sovereign. Saul commits suicide after losing a battle, and David is anointed king. He becomes king, but it doesn't last very long. Problems inside of his own family destroy the unity of the palace, and David then winds up number five in his season as a sinner. He commits adultery with Bathsheba. He has a checkered past. Five seasons in David's life. When you're reading one of his psalms, make sure you know which season it was that he wrote that in, because it will be reflected in his choice of words. Now, Psalm 59 was written in season 3. David as a fugitive. He's running from Saul. He has, Brother Greg Tucker, he's being chased by Saul's special forces. There are the equivalent of Green Berets and Navy SEALs tracking David, watching for David, trying to capture David. So he's in that crucible of pressure. He believes that at any moment he can be overtaken by these special soldiers that have been dispatched by King Saul. So he finds a place to hide in a city. And while they're inside of that city, he, as a trained soldier himself, he recognizes that the city has been surrounded by
Saul's special forces. Now, they're not going to come in there because David has his own men in there, and that would be suicide. So Saul's men are not going to go in that city, but they're just lurking about, waiting for the moment when David steps outside of those city limits, and boom, they're going to get him. And while he's there, he writes Psalm 59. Do you understand what he's going through? Do you sense now the tone of Psalm 59? If you do, we'll move on. There are, in this passage, I believe, four things that naturally help us to understand how David dealt with his enemies. Number one, I want you to mark it down: David's enemies burdened him. Now, if you'll notice in verses 1 through 3, he gives us three subpoints there. Subpoint number one, the deliverance. Watch what he prays for in verse 1. Deliver me from mine enemies, oh my God. Secondly, defend me from them that rise up against me. Verse 2, deliver me from the workers of iniquity and save me from these soldiers. Save me from these bloody men. David knows that these men have not shown up to play Uno or Monopoly. They're here for blood. So they have burdened him. Why is David so burdened? Because these are Israelites. This is fratricide. This is attempted fratricide of the worst kind. These are former fellow soldiers with David. They have been beside him in the trenches and in the foxhole. And now they've been dispatched by Saul to go out and to kill David. They've been dispatched by Saul to go out and, he says in verse number 2, they're bloody men. They're out to kill David. Now there's a second subpoint that I see there. There's not just the deliverance he's asking for. There's also defense. Verse 1 adds this. He says, defend me from them that rise up against me. Listen to this. Even though these men are weapon-carrying enemies, David, he could go out and mop the floor with him. Remember, look, let me just take a time out here and give you the resume of David. When he was a shepherd, he killed a lion. A lion came after his flock, and he killed that lion. A bear on one occasion came after his flock, and he killed that bear. Can I give you a little something to think on? David is no cupcake. Don't forget, he killed Goliath when nobody else had the guts to do that. So if he wants to, he can gird on his sword and go right outside the city limit, and he can exterminate these soldiers of Saul. But the reason he's so burdened is these are men whom he formerly loved and who formerly loved him. I'm going to tell you, when a friend becomes an enemy, it's not easy to draw the sword, is it? And we close our thoughts there today. Once again, Pastor Brad Bailey with you from the Brandon Baptist Tabernacle in Brandon, Florida. We hope that you were able to pick up the vibe of the 59th Psalm with us today as we've been digging into why enemies are essential in our lives. Now, if you missed a portion of this, you can find these messages archived online. 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Once again, that's 813-654-0836 here in our ministry offices in Tampa Bay.
inquire about service times, and if you want a chance to give, you can also do that on the website. We're thankful that you've been with us today. We hope that you will join us again next time as we persevere and continue in our study of God's Word together. And we hope that you'll remember the calling that God has given to us here on Cherishing Scripture Radio, changing society by cherishing Scripture.

And now, our scripture of the day, John 5, verse 24. Verily, verily, I say unto you, he that heareth my word, and believeth on him that sent me, hath everlasting life, and shall not come into condemnation, but is passed from death unto life. John 5, verse 24.

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1: Welcome back to a Thursday's installment of the Hedges and Highways radio broadcast. I'm your radio preacher, evangelist Robert Jones. It is a great joy and a great honor to be with you again today, and I pray that you've had a good work week thus far. Here we are coming towards the end of that work week. I know I can hear some of you. I've got to work this weekend. I'm very conscious of that. I appreciate those that have to, doctors and police officers and firemen and a lot of medical and of course businesses and things of that nature. I do realize that, but we pray that your week has been good. Pray you had a wonderful time in the house of the Lord last night. Appreciate what God did in our hearts and the services we were in. Appreciate how God stirred his people. And we've been looking at the aspect this week of things we need more in the church. And it's been really a good study. Well, I appreciate you again being with us, pastors and preachers. We're praying for you. And as your Sundays is coming, and praying God will give you a good day today. And then he'll prepare your hearts for Sunday. And to the radio stations, thank you for allowing us to be on these stations. Let's get back into 2 Peter here today. And we were coming through verse 12, where it says, "Wherefore I would not be negligent to put you always in remembrance of these things, though you know them, and be established in the present truth. Yea, I think it meet, as long as I am in this tabernacle," here it is now, "to stir you up." How? By putting you in remembrance. Then he's going to go again and say that he is going to be putting off that tabernacle. That he's going to be, Peter's going to be dying, and he'll be going home. And even as he was shown of the Lord there in verse 14. Now I want to continue on our thought. And yesterday we were looking at the aspects of, you know, of that reminder, and how that, and I'm not going to rehash yesterday, but just to get us where we were at yesterday to where we're at today, that Peter, he told it over and over and over again. And sometimes I think we allow, I guess, man or mind to, I guess, overrule us, because we're always looking for that next catchy title sometimes. And I'm not against catchy titles. I tried to come up with them myself. I'm not smart enough to do that kind of stuff. But, you know, you try. But you say, well, I don't want to, you know, as some may have heard this, and I'm not saying we beat a horse, but I don't want to beat a dead horse. Well, we've got to come to this place that there was a, Peter had a purpose to remind Asia Minor, the Christians, of the truth. And every pastor has to come to that point sooner or later. And we need to be diligent of leading the flock that God has given us in truth. And that we need to continue to tell them. And you say, well, I mean, even Peter, when he was telling them, you know, here, and he says, "Though you know them," he said, "I know you've heard this. I know you know this." I think it was Spurgeon preached twice a year on being a second mile Christian. He did that. I don't know in what time of year he done that, but he every year preached that every single year to the congregation, being a second mile Christian. I know one pastor that preaches a New Year's service out of Ezekiel, Unworthy Watchman. He's preached it for 40 years at the first Sunday of every new year. You can guarantee when you go to his church on the first Sunday of the year, you can have your Bible marked Ezekiel 3, Ezekiel 33, and you can guarantee he's going to preach out of that. Does it every year. Is that wrong? No. Peter was telling him that he's going to put him in remembrance, though you know them. And he was going to remind them. And so there's nothing wrong with that. And the man of God says, just make sure you turn the bluebirds into redbirds and the redbirds into bluebirds, and they'll never know the difference. And there's some truth to that, by the way. And now he's going on here in this verse, and he's saying that I would not be negligent to put you always in remembrance of these things, though you know them. And then he says this, be established in the truth. And now he's coming to the stability that comes with that. Be established. It means to be fixed, to make fast, or to set. It has that meaning to have that, to be firmly in a location. It has that aspect of standing your ground, the idea of stability in someone, in what? In truth. You better know what you believe and why you believe them. There are some people don't even know why we're Baptists. There are some that don't even know why we preach out of the King James Bible. All they can say is, well, my grandpa did it. Or my grandpa was a Baptist. No, you need to know why you're a Baptist. You need to know why that you have that King James Bible. You need to know why you have those standards in your lives. You know, why do we dress like this? Why do we not dress like the world, look like the world? Why do we not talk like the world? You know, if you read 1 Thessalonians, there's some great truths in 1 Thessalonians of how we're to live, and that we're to, that our brotherly love should grow more and more. But then it also talks about how we're not to be busybodies, working with our own hands. And there's some great truths in there. Why do we do what we do? Well, the Bible tells us why. You need to be established. You need to be that idea of stability, in that someone has that stability in that Bible. And the Lord called Peter, you know, I guess you could say, to have that stability. He told them there in Luke 22, verse 32, of course, he told them that Satan has desire to have you, and in verse 31, and may sift you as wheat. But I'm grateful I'm on the Lord's prayer list. And he says, but I have prayed for thee that thy faith fail not. And when thou art converted, strengthen thy brothers. And he said unto him, Lord, I am ready to go with thee both into the prison and into the death. And then, of course, he told him about how the rooster was going to crow three times, but he was going to deny him. But Peter was to stabilize his brethren, the other disciples. Even Paul, when he was writing that great letter to Rome, and when you come to Romans chapter number 1, he tells them in verse number 11, he says, for I long to see you, that I may impart unto you some spiritual gift, to the end ye may be established. That has the same meaning, to be fixed, to make fast, to have that established in a place, stability. Not only that, but Timothy, you know, when you come to here to 1 Thessalonians chapter number 3, verse number 2, Paul was run out of Thessalonians there in 1 Thessalonians, and now he could no longer forbear, and he wanted to see what was going on, and to make sure that the church in Thessalonians that they were good. And he comes down to verse number 2, and sent Timotheus, our brother and minister of God and our fellow laborer in the gospel of Christ, to establish you and to comfort you concerning your faith. In other words, to strengthen. He said, I've got to send them, and that no man should be moved by these affliction, for yourself know that we are appointed thereunto. He wanted to strengthen them. He said, I can't hold out no more. And he wanted to know your faith. Even in 2 Thessalonians, he says it again in chapter 2, verse 17, comfort your hearts and establish you in every good word and work. Even in the book of James, when you come to James chapter number 5, and in verse number 8, but ye also patient, establish your heart, for the coming of the Lord draweth nigh. We are to have that, to be established, and that idea of strengthening. In other words, God wants us to become stronger and more firm and unchanging in attitude or belief. That's what he wants. And they wanted to be established. Well, how do you get established? In truth. We are to be set fast in the Word of God. Thy Word have I hid in my heart that I might, what? Not sin against thee, but I might not sin against thee. Peter's purpose in this is very, as one writer said, a cardinal truth of their faith and their thinking. He wanted to establish them. And we gain, what? Stability by knowing the Lord or knowing His Word. No wonder here when you come up here to the first part of this that he wants to add what? Add to diligence, add to your faith virtue, and to virtue knowledge. Got to have that courage. Then you start adding knowledge. Verse 3, same thing. According as his divine power has given unto us all things that pertain unto life and godliness through the knowledge of him that has called us to glory and virtue. We don't need to gain stability by reading How to Win Friends and Influence People. There's people that get those of how to be a 10 steps to be a better person. Now, I think we all should be better people. I'm not against that. I think there's nothing wrong with trying to be successful. God wants us to be successful. I mean, He tells us that in Psalms chapter number 1, that he's wanting us to be successful. There's nothing wrong with being successful, but there's a right way to be successful, and then there's a wrong way to be successful. A lot of people have given their life to how to be successful down here, and again, nothing wrong with being successful in the world, but I think God wants us to be successful in his Word. Blessed is the man that walketh not. I mean, you come down to Psalms 1, and walketh not in the counsel of the ungodly, nor standeth in the way of sinners, nor sitteth in the seat of the scornful. But his delight is what? In the law of the Lord, and his light, the law, does he meditate day and night, and he shall be like a tree planted by the rivers of water. Stability. Then we see the fruit of this, and that bringeth forth his fruit in his season. His leaf shall not wither. And whatsoever he doeth shall what? Prosper. But it circles around the precious Word of God. And if believers need stability, and they do in this day, I think it's something that is needed more and more in our day, that we need to line up with the Word of God. So many people up and down. I'm going to do better. If you're doing it within yourself, you'll never do better. That's the problem. I hear people, I'm going to try to do better. I'm going to do better. And you sit there and you watch them, and you just know they're lined up for failure because they're trying to do it. If you're going to do that to be established, I promise you, you'll have to do it in God's Word, period. Just as a car, if they're going to have stability as they're driving, what's one thing that just about all cars need? Shock absorbers. It can take the shock of life while keeping you stable. Well, can I say that Word of God, and I'm not diminishing the Word of God, but it's like that shock absorber. It allows you to take the bumps in life, to take the deep pit holes, and yet be stability in life. Just as Christians need equilibrium, what gives us our balance, the Word of God gives us that balance as well. God help us in this day to get established. We'll pick this back up tomorrow. God bless you, is my prayer.

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1: With SRN News, I'm Rich Thomason in Washington. As the coastal nor'easter prepares, or the coastal northeast prepares for the arrival of a powerful early season nor'easter, Hawaii is getting set for some rough weather of its own. Tropical storm Nolo may morph into a hurricane tomorrow.
2: We do expect some significant hazards with Nolo. Extremely heavy rainfall, life-threatening catastrophic flood size impossible, especially in areas of terrain across the Big Island and Maui. We're also expecting large and damaging winds.

0: U.S. District Judge Timothy Kelly ruled the White House is to immediately return, reinstate, and restore the news outlet's access. Kelly, whom Trump nominated in 2017, says the government must have clear standards for conduct that would lead to revoking a press pass, and he called the standard of objectionable reporting outlined in letters the White House sent to the three news outlets so vague it hardly does the trick. I'm Donna Warder.
1: There are talks at the White House today between President Trump and visiting Chinese President Xi. This evening, a lavish state dinner is on tap. On Wall Street, stocks trading lower this morning. The Dow is down 156 points, while the NASDAQ is off 132. The S&P, 16 points in the red. This is SRN News.
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3: Here is your forecast on WZYN, the old ship of Zion. Partly sunny through the afternoon, highs will top out around 85, northeast winds at 10 to 15 miles an hour. Mostly clear to partly cloudy tonight, lows in the lower 60s. Sunny and lower 80s Friday, mostly clear Friday night with a low near 55. I'm meteorologist Matthew Harding on WZYN and online at WZYN.org.
4: Hey folks, and welcome to the Midday Jubilee. I am James. I will be your host today. Thank you so much for joining me. You're listening to WZYN Broadcasting. Whether in Valdosta, Lake Park, or Hayhira, or up in Forsyth, Georgia, thank you so much for being with me today. Hey, I got a new way that you can communicate with me. 229-234-1132. Will you send me a text? Maybe you can call. Leave a voicemail. Let me know how I can help you. Maybe pray for you or play you a song. Here's the Lefevre Quartet. Whatever. Hallelujah.

we would be playing, hopefully, we would be playing Sound Doctrine, When I Survey the Wondrous Cross. I'm just going to take a second and say this. This song has impacted me in a way that I can't really explain. If you pull this song up in the hymn book and you try to sing along by notes, if you could read notes, you'll not find this song exactly like the notes. Matter of fact, not even at all. Brother Gary Duty does his own thing on this song, I believe. Slows it down just a little bit. He plays it in, I think it's G. He goes down to the E minor. He does a couple different things. Goes to a D minor. Drops it down to C. There is something about this. I need you to listen to this song. Brother Gary Duty, When I Survey the Wondrous Cross.

Ladies and gentlemen, that was Whatever Hallelujah. That was from the Lefevre Quartet. I told you on a previous show that

That was the McCamies, God is Good. Before that was the Avery Family, I'm Glad I Found Out. Still much to say about When I Survey the Wondrous Cross by Sound Doctrine, but right now I want to talk about the name Jehovah. It speaks of God as the eternal self-existent, the covenant-keeping Lord. He's not a created being. He doesn't depend on anyone or anything, for that matter, for his existence. He is. In Exodus 3, verse 14, Moses was asking God his name, and he says, I am that I am. That simply tells us that God is eternal. He is unchanging. He is complete in and of himself. He's not becoming God. He always has been, and he always will be. But the name Jehovah is not just about the existence of God. It reminds us that God reveals himself personally to his people. We find this several times. Genesis 22:14. Jehovah Jireh, this is the Lord will provide, when God provided a ram in the place of Isaac. Jehovah Nissi in Exodus 17:15, the Lord our banner, after God gave Israel victory over Amalek. Jehovah Shalom, the Lord is our peace, in Judges chapter 6, verse 24. Jehovah Ra, the Lord my shepherd, in Psalm 23, where David said, the Lord is my shepherd. Then we have Jehovah Tsidkenu, the Lord our righteousness. This is found in Jeremiah 23:6, and this points to the righteousness that God provides. So when you hear the name Jehovah, don't think of a distant or unreachable God, but rather think of the eternal Lord who provides victory, peace, shepherds his people, and clothes them in righteousness. Jehovah is the God who is, the God who speaks, the God who keeps his promises, and the God who makes himself known to his people.

That was the Hymnsman Quartet, Giver of Amazing Grace. Isn't it great to hear about the cross and Jehovah all in one segment of the show? We're going to close this segment, that is, right before the Shepherd's Pulpit comes on, with an old Mark Bishop song. This is called Can I Pray For You? Put yourself in this song. Maybe you're the prayer. Then again, maybe you need prayer.

Hello, friends, and thank you for joining us on the Shepherd's Pulpit. We are grateful to God that you are listening today. We pray as you listen to this daily Bible broadcast that God will strengthen you with His power in the inner man. So let's join the teaching and preaching from the Shepherd's Pulpit. And now, Pastor Justin.

Oh, how we thank you again for being with us. Would you grab your Bibles and turn with us to 1 Samuel 27 as we go into a live sanctuary service of the Bemis Road Baptist Church. God bless you as you hear this Bible message.

the headache, the heart. I'm just going to summarize this, the hurt. He hurt a bunch of people. Those 600 men went with him. His wives went with him. His household went with him. When in verse 2, he hurt them. And don't kid yourself, when you turn away from God, you hurt the most precious people in your life. And they watch you the whole time. Oh, for Kaylee to see me dip my colors. For Carter and Savannah to see Daddy do something. When I'm discouraged. Oh, I love my Savior greater, but I love my babies pretty good. And I know you love your family. And they're watching us. And when you get discouraged, you better take all precautions to get along with Jesus and encourage yourself in the Lord and get in front of your King James Bible and get on a road, walk a mile. I don't care what you got to do, but get it right. Get yourself encouraged in the Lord and get that joy back. Yeah. Because they're watching. Because you hurt people. You hurt people when you turn away from the Lord. I've seen people. What happened to so-and-so? Must have been something terrible. Really, honestly, I think they just got discouraged. Time and time and time again. Who knows? You've been in church, some of you longer than me. You know that's the gospel truth right there. They just got discouraged. The hurt. But in verses 4 through 12, David just did not hurt them, he hurted him. I don't think that's right. Don't put that on a clip, please. He hurt himself, didn't he? Because he lived in a sense of false security in verse 4. He thought he was safe, but he wasn't. David sought help and ran with the wrong crowd. He aligned himself with the enemy in verse 5. And verses 8 through 10, the whole fabric of David's life was altered by the decisions he made. And he stayed that way, verse 7, for 16 months. I'm sure he intended just a little reprieve. Just a little relief. Just stay out for a little while. Get away from the pressure. And that little reprieve lasted 16 months. Just stay out for a little while.

0: away from the pressure. And that little reprieve lasted 16 months. I'm telling you, the devil's slick. He's slick. And he put the man that had the most powerful song on mute for 16 months. And that's exactly what the devil's trying to do to every one of us in this room. Put us on mute when we ought to be preaching Jesus and singing Jesus everywhere. He wants us on mute. What he'll use to do it, if he can't use Saul, you know it, he'll use discouragement. Sin will take you farther than you want to go, keep you longer than you want to stay, and cost you more than you want to pay. David lost a lot. And never underestimate any decision that you make outside the will of God to go towards the world. Never underestimate it. Times you have to ask yourself, I don't know how to close all this up. But sometimes you have to ask yourself, am I running away from my problems, or am I bringing them all to Jesus? Yes. You know, when you run away from your problems, they sure pile up, don't they? Boom, boom, boom, boom, boom, boom, boom. And the weight gets heavier and heavier and heavier and heavier and heavier and heavier. If you just, every problem that you get, you can take it to Him. Tell it to Jesus alone. And leave it there. And don't let them pile up on you. And trust in the Lord with all your heart. And lean not to your own understanding. In all thy ways, acknowledge Him, and He shall direct your paths. Are you drawing near or drawing away under the discouragement? I bet if we're honest, there's something everybody's discouraged about right now. But let that discouragement draw you to Him, not away from Him. That's what He designed it for. Draw near to Him, not away from Him. I want to remind you something as well, because it's here. This happened right after victory. God can bless you. He can give you something, answer your prayer. And I want to tell you, if that happens to you, or you're in that moment right now when God's really blessing you, doing something good for you, the devil's got his crosshairs on you. He'll find any reason to slip you up. You better have some Holy Ghost resolve with the word and prayer to stay close to God, because He wants to trip you up. The devil doesn't want one more person to get saved here. He doesn't want one more person to be baptized. He doesn't want one more family to join. And he'll do all he can to discourage us in the way. And if it's not right around the corner, it's down the road a ways, I'm telling you. He'll use it. He'll use it in my life. I don't know how this hits you, but I'm telling you, if the devil can't use Saul in your life, he'll use discouragement. I meet people all the time. Not you. Hopefully, if you've got a burden, bring it to Jesus tonight. But I meet people all the time that are just simply brokenhearted, discouraged. And you can look in their eyeballs and tell that they've been that way way too long. We're all going to get discouraged, right, Brother Curtis? All the time. But it's the fact, as Brother Jeff prays often, it's that we keep short accounts with God. You don't let that discouragement build up. You take it to Jesus. Because the devil will use that discouragement to pull you out these doors and be a number. They used to be here. He used to preach. He used to sing. He used to teach Sunday school. She used to. Where are they at? Oh, they committed adultery. You don't hear that, do you?
1: No, not at all.
0: They just got discouraged. They got their eyes on circumstances, got their eyes on people, and off the Lord. I want the best for you. I hope I preach like a pastor and not an evangelist, because I want every one of you serving the Lord with me for decade after decade after decade, because we are the army of God, and we're going to raise that banner high for Jesus Christ. Let's fight for our joy and fight for our song, because the devil wants to put us on mute, doesn't he?

Oh, happy day. I guess you probably figured that out. But that was the Mylan Hayes family off of their Hymns and Classics, Volume 2. Well, right towards the end, I guess for this segment, right about the middle, I've got a surprise for you, and I'm not going to tell you what it is. There you go. So, this is Midday Jubilee. James Burke. You're listening to WZYN Broadcasting, maybe in Valdosta or the surrounding area, maybe in Forsyth. Then again, maybe in some other part of the world. Thank you so much for being here. You know, every day we have a choice to make. Of course, there's many, many choices, but you have a choice to make, and that is to choose to be happy or to choose to be sad, mad, upset, solemn, what have you. Here's Tim Lovelace. He tells us about this choice of being happy.

I'm Gonna Make It. That was the Dove Brothers. I told you I've got a secret to tell you. Tomorrow probably would be the better day to place this in the lineup. But today is the 24th of September, which means we have 3 months until Christmas Eve. So, with that said, out of the blue, I've decided to play one of my favorite Christmas songs, Oh Holy Night, right here on the Midday Jubilee.

That was Andrew and Mary Beth Jones. Things that I don't know. Well, how you holding up? You okay? Listen, I know we're still dealing with 90 degree weather, but it just hit me. I had a completely different song lined up, and I'm like, you know what? I want a Christmas song. So guess what I got? A Christmas song. Maybe you have one of those strange hankerings. You can text me if you'd like. 229-234-1132. And you can let me know if there is a song you would like me to play. Maybe you've got a prayer request. I want to remind you, we'll be saying more about this, but October is Pastor Appreciation Month. And so maybe you want to think about something to say about your pastor. You can call that number, leave me a voicemail, or send a text, 229-234-1132. We've come to the end of the show. Come back tomorrow. We, again, as always, have a great show lined up for you. The Second Half Quartet, the Happy Goodmans, Archie Watkins, and the Smoky Mountain Reunion, Sound Doctrine again, Jeff and Sherry Easter, the Inspirations. So you come on back. Be with me tomorrow as we get ready for church. This is James with the Midday Jubilee, signing off.

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2: 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You ought not be an undercover Christian at your work. Someone that's making the new life their real life, everybody knows. They know that you believe that Jesus Christ is the Son of God. It's something that disciples do. They confess boldly.
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2: When a person accepts Jesus Christ as their Savior, new life begins. The Bible says, if any man is in Christ, he is a new creature. Old things are passed away. Behold, all things have become new. And a new believer now has the presence of the Holy Spirit in his life and a home in heaven. But it may also be said that someone that now has the new life must make this new life their real life. It must be something more than just the miracle of a moment. It must become the process of a lifetime. It must become more than just one and done, Sunday morning, hallelujah. It must be Monday morning in reality if it is truly the Christian life being lived out as the Bible describes it. For example, it's one thing to become a citizen of the United States of America, but if you never learn the history of this country, if you never vote in this country, if you never serve in this country, you may have citizenship but not truly be American. You may not truly be enjoying the benefits of your citizenship. And God teaches in His Word that there is actually a difference between being saved and making Jesus Christ the Lord of your life, and really making the new life your real life. Now, to understand that this morning, let's just take a look at two terms that we find from Scripture. First of all, the term salvation, and secondly, the term Lord or Lordship as it is applied. You see, salvation may be described as a one-time permanent gift that we receive. If you are saved, there was a day in your life when you received Jesus Christ as Savior and you received the forgiveness of your sin. The wages of sin is death, but the gift of God is eternal life through Jesus Christ our Lord. So if you're saved, you have received the gift of God. The Bible says in John 10, 8 and 28, "And I give unto them eternal life, and they shall never perish, neither shall any man pluck them out of my hand." If you are saved, God has given to you eternal life. That took place at the moment you were saved or born again. While salvation then is the miracle of a moment, it is the gift that you received at a particular point in time, lordship is a continual requirement for the believer each and every day. Luke 9:23, "And he said to them all, if any man will come after me, let him deny himself and take up his cross daily and follow after me." So the Apostle Paul said, "I die daily," meaning I die to myself. I want to be alive to Christ. This is a daily practice. So salvation is the miracle of a moment, but the real Christian life is an everyday experience. God says, "I want you to make your new life your real life. I want to walk with you. I want you to walk with me." Again, we could illustrate it this way, that when someone is saved, the Holy Spirit takes up immediate presence in their life. Notice what the Bible says in Ephesians 1:13, in whom ye also trusted after that ye heard the word of truth, the gospel of your salvation, in whom also after that ye believed, ye were sealed with that Holy Spirit of promise. Just like a king would have a seal on his ring, and he would seal a document, and it would say, now I own this property. God says when you were saved, you were sealed by the Holy Spirit of promise. And that took place in a moment, in a miraculous moment in your life. You may not have known the Holy Spirit was coming into your life, but when you asked Jesus to be your Savior, the Spirit of God took up presence in your life. So salvation brings the indwelling of the Holy Spirit. But lordship requires the filling of the Holy Spirit. Be not drunk with wine wherein is excess, but be filled with the Holy Spirit. We could say it this way. Every Christian possesses the Holy Spirit, but not every Christian is possessed of the Holy Spirit. There is a difference between having the Holy Spirit in your life and walking in the control of the Holy Spirit of God in your life. So we're not talking today about do you have Jesus or have you accepted Jesus, though that's the most important decision of life, yes. But we're saying that that's the beginning point, and that from that new life that you have in Christ, you should now in a real

0: Lord of your life. Not only that you have been saved, but that you are allowing him to lead in your everyday life. Now, if you're with me so far, say amen.
1: Amen.
0: We have just concluded what is known as the introduction, all right? We're about ready to move into the body of this message. But in the introduction, I want to make sure we all know salvation's the miracle of a moment, and lordship is the process of a lifetime, or discipleship is the process of a lifetime. And when someone is a true disciple, three things are going to be really evident about them, all right? Let's see what those are. Number one, someone that is a true disciple of Jesus Christ will confess boldly that Jesus is their Savior. They will confess boldly their faith in Jesus Christ. Now notice our text, verse 32. Whoso therefore shall confess me before men, him will I confess also before my Father which is in heaven. Notice that this is a powerful confession. Jesus says, I want to challenge you to confess me before men. The word confess means to declare openly. I want you to declare your faith in me as your Savior. This refers to someone declaring that Jesus Christ is their Savior. Romans chapter 10 and verse 9, that if thou shalt confess with thy mouth and believe in thine heart that God hath raised him from the dead, thou shalt be saved. Notice in your notes, 1 John 4:15, whosoever shall confess that Jesus is the Son of God, God dwelleth in him, and he in God. Now that you found that, let's read it all together, all right, as a classroom. Ready, begin. Whosoever shall confess that Jesus is the Son of God. Now there are many people in this planet who will not confess that Jesus is the Son of God. Many religions that deny that Jesus is the Son of God. And we say to these dear people that God cannot dwell in them. Because the only way that God can dwell in you is that you confess that Jesus is the Son of God and you receive him as your Savior. So it is a powerful confession that we make. Someone that is truly saved is not ashamed to say, I believe Jesus is my Savior. I believe Jesus is the Son of God. It is a necessary criteria then to be a disciple of Jesus Christ that we would acknowledge him publicly. And oh, so many people need to hear about the Lord. I read recently that 91% of the world's population have heard of Coca-Cola. 74% have seen a Coca-Cola. 51% have tasted Coca-Cola. But only 10% of the world's population has ever heard the truth of the entire gospel of Jesus Christ. Billions of people that need a Christian to say, I believe in the death, burial, and resurrection of Jesus Christ. And that's why we support our missionaries so that they can hear. But we also, not just the missionaries, we're not just going to pay the missionaries to do what we're supposed to do. We also must confess that Jesus is Lord. And maybe you have seen recently that 23% of all Americans now say they have no faith. They are atheists. 33% of all millennials say they do not believe in God. The fastest growing religion in America is no religion. Why? Because we are not confessing our faith. God says, I want my people to confess their faith. And notice what he says in verse 32. Whoever will confess me before men, notice this, him will I also confess before my Father, which is in heaven. In heaven, before God's throne, Jesus says, if you confess me, I will confess you. You are a true follower. You are a true believer. If you confess me, I will confess you. Matthew 12:36. But I say unto you that every idle word that man shall speak, they shall give account thereof in the day of judgment. By thy words thou shalt be justified, and by thy words thou shalt be condemned. God says, if your words give testimony of me, then I will give testimony of you at my Father's throne. That's a pretty amazing statement that Jesus is making. Jesus said, I believe that every one of you who believe will make a confession of that faith. So it's a powerful confession. And notice also here the problem of denial. The problem of denial. You see, in verse 33, the Bible says, but whosoever shall deny me before men, him will I also deny before my Father, which is in heaven. The word deny means to disavow. Somebody might say, but Lord, I went to a church, and Lord, I spoke in tongues, and Lord, I did this, and I cast out devils. And God's word says that to some of these people, that Jesus Christ will say, depart from me, I never knew you. They never truly had trusted Jesus Christ as their Savior. Notice Luke 13:27. But he shall

0: say, I tell you, I know not when ye are. Depart from me, all ye workers of iniquity. There shall be weeping and gnashing of teeth, and ye shall see Abraham and Isaac and Jacob and all the prophets in the kingdom of God, and you yourselves thrust out. You see, if someone is not willing to confess their faith in Jesus Christ, it is an indication that they are not truly born-again believers. And God says, hey, if you won't confess me, I won't confess you in that day. So I'm just saying to you, someone that's making the new life their real life, they confess boldly that Jesus Christ is their Savior. Paul said, for I am not ashamed of the gospel of Christ, for it is the power of God unto salvation to everyone that believeth, to the Jew first and also to the Greek. And I'm not saying that you've got to get on the corner of Sierra Highway and Avenue K and be a street preacher tomorrow to prove that you're a Christian, okay? That's fine if somebody wants to do that, but listen to me. You ought not to be too far into a relationship with someone before they know that you are a believer in Jesus Christ. You ought not be an undercover Christian at your work, but you ought to look for the opportunity to confess that Jesus Christ is your Savior and your Lord. So I'm saying to you this morning, someone that's making the new life their real life, everybody knows. They know that you believe that Jesus Christ is the Son of God. It's something that disciples do. They confess boldly, all right? Notice number two, what a disciple does. They love supremely, and they love Jesus above everyone else. They love Jesus supremely. Now, open your Bibles again and look at verse 34 in our text. It says, think not that I am come to send peace on earth. I am not come to send peace. Now, somebody goes, what about peace on earth? I thought Jesus came to bring peace on earth, all right? And we're going to see more about that in just a minute. But now I'm telling you, and if you've got a Bible in your hand and I'm reading red letter edition, the words of Jesus, I'm not making this stuff up. So let's look at it again. He says, don't think that I'm come to send peace on the earth. I came not to send peace, but a sword. Now I want you to notice as we look at this thought of loving supremely, letter A, real life Christians love Christ above all others. Real life Christians love Christ above all others. And what Jesus is teaching us is not that we should try to make enemies out of somebody. But sometimes in real life, when a person receives Jesus and they go and tell their family, I've become a Christian. I believe Jesus is the Son of God. I'm trusting Jesus to take me to heaven. Sometimes that becomes a sword and the family is not happy. But a true Christian can bear the rejection that comes in those moments. You see, Jesus is the Prince of Peace, but peace will not come to this earth until his millennial reign, until he is ruling and reigning on this earth. And in the meantime, sometimes having Jesus in your life means that there is a sword of division in relationships that will come. Jesus said that human relationships sometimes will be split apart based upon how you respond to Jesus Christ. And many of you have experienced this. In your family, there may be people who are not appreciative of your faith in the Lord Jesus Christ. Now, please understand me this morning. We should not seek to split relationships. And we should not pull away from our family like some little cult group that just huddles up. You should be with your family and love your family and witness to your family. But the fact is that sometimes when someone lives for the Lord, family will reject them along the way. The fact is that sometimes there are people who say, forget it, I don't want to be with you. And in rare instances, instead of peace, there is a sword of division that comes into that life. And sometimes we lose friends because we're going to follow Christ. And I'm not trying to be discouraging toward you, but I told our new Christians class a moment ago, sometimes the old friends, because you're not with them all the time now, they're not happy about that, and you've got to gain some new friends along the way. Paul the apostle said when he accepted Christ, he lost everything. In fact, notice what it says, Philippians 3:7, but what things were gained to me, those I counted loss for Christ. Yea, doubtless I count all things but loss for the excellency of the knowledge of Christ Jesus my Lord, for whom I have suffered the loss of all things and do count them but dung that I may win Christ. Paul said his old friends, those that he went to the school of Gamaliel with, the fact that he was a Pharisee, of Pharisees, and all of these accomplishments of his past were meant nothing now, because people did not want to be with this Christian, this Christ follower. I saw this for the first time years ago in Korea. My parents were missionaries there, and I remember a young lady coming one night to a revival meeting, maybe 16, 17 years old, and she accepted Christ as her Savior. And I remember seeing some of the ladies hugging her, and they were excited. And the next night she came back, and she was weeping through the service and weeping after the service. And I saw some of the elder ladies talking with her, and I saw some of the missionary wives talking with her. And later I found out that when she went home and told her parents that she had accepted Jesus Christ as her personal Savior, her parents, who were staunchly Buddhist, said, "If you are going to follow Jesus Christ, you are never welcome in this house again." And as a teenager myself at the time, I thought, well, she'll probably never come back to church again because she's only a teenager and she has to live somewhere. And sure enough, the next night she was back in church, and the next night she was back in church, and for the rest of her high school years she lived with one of the Korean families, a Christian family that brought her up in the nurture and the admonition of the Lord. She literally lost her family just because she accepted Jesus Christ as Savior. I hope you don't lose family relationships, but Jesus said, sometimes you will. And you see, in this day when we want our cake and we want to eat it too, and we want to have just all of our friends and fun and just a little bit of Jesus in the middle of it, Jesus says, hey, I'm just going to tell you, if you want me to be truly your Savior and your Lord, you may have to pay a price to be a Christian. Real life Christians love Jesus above every other relationship. Real life Christians love Christ above all others. You see, real-life Christians love Christ above all others. And I want you to notice this as we come to this thought of how a real-life Christian is someone that will love Christ above every relationship. Look at verse 37. The Bible says, "He that loveth father or mother more than me is not worthy of me, and he that loveth son or daughter more than me is not worthy of me." Now, here we see that Jesus is not commanding us not to love our parents or to love our family. But notice the phrase, more than. He's not against loving family. He's against loving family more than him. Now remember, we're talking about lordship today. We're talking about the fact that we are to love Jesus Christ, Mark 12:30, with all of our heart, with all of our soul, with all of our mind, with all of our strength. For this is the first commandment. The Bible says, thou shalt have no other gods before me. Jesus says, I want to be first place in your life. Someone says, well, I came to church and I accepted Jesus as my Savior, and now my boyfriend said, if I'm going to follow Jesus, I don't want to have anything to do with you. Bye-bye. There comes a place in time when you say, listen, I have decided to follow Jesus. No turning back. No turning back. The world behind me, the cross before me, I have decided to follow Jesus. You see, yes, it's wonderful to have the new life, but make the new life your real life and put it into practice every single day and follow the Lord Jesus Christ. You see, Christ is present in every believer. In some people's lives, he is prominent. In other people's lives, he is preeminent. So ask yourself, is Jesus prominent or is Jesus preeminent in your life? Is he a big part of your life or is he everything in your life? Does your relationship with Christ touch the way that you are married and the way that you raise your children and the way that you work your job and the way that you're honest in your affairs? I'm saying to you that if Jesus is your Lord, it affects every part of the way you live. The problem with many evangelical churches today is that they preach a self-fulfillment message. The pastors have figured out that people don't want to be so dedicated anymore, so if we can just dumb it down a little bit and make everybody real comfortable just to kind of add Jesus as kind of a part of the conglomeration of our lives, kind of a self-fulfillment thing, kind of a Burger King Christianity, you know, have it all and have it your way, and maybe cut out some service and don't preach on certain passages and just make it sort of self-fulfillment. But I'm here to tell you today that God has not designed the Christian life to be all about self-fulfillment. He has designed it to be all about exalting his son, Jesus Christ. We would not be here if it was all about self. Our forefathers paid a price in following the Lord Jesus Christ. Some of you remember Robert Schuller at the Crystal Cathedral. before he died and before they sold it to the Catholics. Robert Schuller had started the church and I'm sure did some good in the early days, but toward the end of his ministry, he began to shift his doctrine quite radically. On one occasion, Robert Schuller preached, and I quote, "Classical theology has erred in its insistence that theology be God-centered and not man-centered. May I say, it is not a mistake when theology is God-centered, for God so loved the world. We don't want to preach a theology that is man-centered." It's no wonder that he was compromising in so many ways. It's no wonder today that the average church would ordain any stray dog. It's no wonder that churches and Christians can't figure out how to stand or how to vote or how to live. Why? Because churches have become man-centered in their theology rather than God-centered in their theology. And if I'm guilty of anything this morning, it is simply this: put God in the middle of everything that you do. Amen. Live a Christ-centered life. How would Jesus have you treat your family? How would Jesus have you make this decision? How would Jesus have you to live your life and do it all for Him and love Him more than anything or anyone else? And if others reject you, I want to challenge you this morning: keep loving Jesus above everything else. When your new life becomes your real life, you will confess boldly the Lord Jesus Christ. And you will love Jesus supremely above everything and everyone else. And if someone says, "I'm not going to play with you anymore," so be it. You're going to follow the Lord Jesus Christ above all else. Notice finally this morning, when you make the new life your real life, you will surrender totally. You'll confess boldly, you'll love supremely, and you will surrender totally. Now look at verse 38. "And he that taketh not his cross and followeth after me is not worthy of me." Surrendering totally to the Lord. Now, don't raise your hands. How many of you feel that you've ever come to that place of total surrender? Don't raise your hands. Now, we know the Bible says that we're to present ourselves as a living sacrifice, holy and acceptable unto the Lord. That's why the old timers called the invitation the altar call, where people would lay their lives down in total surrender to the Lord.
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1: Do you realize there were two thieves on either side? And there was a man named Barabbas that was released. When they found one who was causing insurrection, a gang leader of an insurrection, they would put him in a middle cross and surround him by his right and left hand men. Crucify him! Crucify him! And give us Barabbas. Do you realize Barabbas was incarcerated about 800 yards? The only thing he heard was not the dialogue between Pilate and the priest. All they heard was crucify, crucify, give us Barabbas. When they came and unlocked Barabbas's door, I think nobody was more shocked than Barabbas when they said, you are free. He says, why? Because Jesus of Nazareth has taken your cross. The most despicable man in the whole area. The most sinfully known man in the area, Christ takes his place. I don't want you to dwell on this for a moment, but I want you to think about the worst thing you've ever done in your life, just for a moment. Well, that's what Christ became for you and me. The worst thing that we ever could be.
2: Amen. Amen.
1: Not by works of righteousness, which we have done, but according to his mercy, he saved us by the washing of regeneration and renewing of the Holy Ghost.

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0: It's far more common than you think. Your church has been around for decades and it's finally time to expand, but new property or maybe you want to open a school. The membership is excited and everything is great until you file the appropriate paperwork with the county. Depending on who is on the zoning board, they can make life very difficult for churches trying to do something new. But know that the Christian Law Association is indeed on your side. Our attorneys have dealt with hundreds of local zoning boards, making sure that their behavior doesn't rise to religious discrimination. They have power, but they cannot religiously discriminate. We've even appeared in person when needed to argue the cases. Let us be a help or help your lawyers if you're in a similar situation. Zoning boards provide an important local function, but they cannot discriminate against churches.
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1: With SRN News, I'm Bob Agnew in Washington. Two presidents have a packed agenda for today's White House talks.
2: China's President Xi Jinping arrived in Washington Wednesday. President Trump traveling out to Joint Base Andrews in Maryland, along with First Lady Melania Trump, to meet Xi and his wife, Peng Li Yuan, plainside.
3: One of his motivations for coming here is
2: Bonnie Lin at the Center for Strategic and International Studies.
3: To be able to engage with President Trump, encourage President Trump to, in some ways, rein in what he believes to be hawks within the Trump administration.
2: Treasury Secretary Scott Bessent says the two leaders will extend a trade truce, which had been set to expire in November, until January. Ben Thomas, Washington.
1: Also at SRNnews.com, a bipartisan Senate committee today questioning the rise of flock cameras, the ones being used by police departments across the country. Committee Chair Republican Senator Josh Hawley of Missouri concerned about Americans losing more of their privacy as law enforcement agencies use the automated license plate readers to keep track of drivers. The CEOs of Anthropic and OpenAI told the UN Security Council that stepped-up global coordination is needed to control risks posed by artificial intelligence. Their comments come amid revelations that several AI models have gone rogue in some cases. First, the Kennedy Center, now President Trump's aides, may want his name on other iconic Washington landmarks.
4: They're reportedly considering adding the president's name to Ford's Theater, where President Abraham Lincoln was assassinated in 1865. Staff members are circulating a list of government sites that could potentially have the president's name added to them, including Ford's Theater, according to reports citing people familiar with the discussions. An administration official told news outlets that the idea had been discussed, but they weren't sure about the status.
1: That is Bill Alexander reporting. On Wall Street, the Dow's down 354 points. This is SRN News.
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6: Here is your forecast on WZYN, the old ship of Zion. Partly sunny through the afternoon, highs will top out around 85, northeast winds at 10 to 15 miles an hour. Mostly clear to partly cloudy tonight, lows in the lower 60s. Sunny and lower 80s Friday, mostly clear Friday night with a low near 55. I'm meteorologist Matthew Harding on WZYN and online at WZYN.org.

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1: If you have your Bibles, and I hope you do, go with me tonight to 1 Samuel chapter 2. If you've not yet received a copy of the notes, would you raise your hand? Our ushers would be glad to give you one. Well, July 4th, 1776 was not only the birthday of our nation, it was a seminal moment in world history. American colonials defied the King of England, the most powerful king on the face of the earth. And their experiment with democracy would be emulated by nations all over the world. Monarchies were out. The democracy was in. 1 Samuel marks a seminal moment in the history of Israel. Judges are out. The kings are in. Now, none of that caught God by surprise. Back in Genesis 49, Jacob the patriarch was on his deathbed, and he prophesied that the scepter would not depart out of Judah. The law, especially Deuteronomy, was full of allusions and even requirements for the coming king. The people got a little ahead of God in the book of 1 Samuel, but God's man would eventually wind up on the throne. The Davidic king would be seated in his place. The ancestral line of the Lord Jesus would be firmly cemented, and 1 Samuel tells the first part of that story. Now let's look at the background of the book tonight. 1 Samuel is a transitional book that marks Israel's transition from the rule of the judges to the rule of the kings. And it tells us a story about how Israel got from a rather unorganized series of judges to a stable monarchy. You need to know that 1 and 2 Samuel were originally one book. In fact, 1 and 2 Samuel, 1 and 2 Kings, and 1 and 2 Chronicles were all their own books in the Hebrew Bible. So 1 and 2 Samuel, one book. 1 and 2 Kings, one book. 1 and 2 Chronicles, one book. 1 and 2 Samuel cover approximately 150 years of Israel's history. Now, we don't know who wrote 1 Samuel or 2 Samuel. Some have speculated that it was Samuel, Nathan, and Gad. And they get that from 1 Chronicles 29, 29, though we can't be sure. Whoever the human penmen were or were not, God inspired it, and we're sure of that. Now, 1 and 2 Samuel are historical, but you need to know this. They are what I'm calling a preached history. So they're history. All the facts are true. The things in these books really happened. But the narrators have a definite perspective about the historical information that they share. They have a definite purpose for revealing it. The narrators are really down on Saul and his line. They are really in favor of David and his line. And that's not just the narrator's perspective. That was God's perspective as well. So it is a preached history. And in addition to giving us information about David and Saul, of course, it has much to teach us about the character of our God. Now, what's the theme? The theme of 1 Samuel is God lifts up and brings low. God lifts up and brings low. And I want you to look at 1 Samuel chapter 2. We'll begin our reading in verse 1. And Hannah prayed and said, "My heart rejoiceth in the Lord. Mine horn is exalted in the Lord. My mouth is enlarged over mine enemies because I rejoice in thy salvation. There is none holy as the Lord. For there is none beside him, neither is there any rock like our God.
2: Amen.
1: Talk no more, no exceeding proudly. Let not arrogancy come out of your mouth. For the Lord is a God of knowledge, and by him actions are weighed. The bows of the mighty men are broken, and they that stumbled are girded with strength. They that were full have hired out themselves for bread, and they that were hungry ceased. So that the barren hath borne seven, and she that hath many children is waxed feeble. The Lord killeth and maketh alive. He bringeth down to the grave and bringeth up. The Lord maketh poor and maketh rich. He bringeth low and lifteth up. He raiseth up the poor out of the dust and lifteth up the beggar from the dunghill, to set them among princes and to make them inherit the throne of glory. For the pillars of the earth are the Lord's, and he hath set the world upon them. He will keep the feet of his saints, and the wicked shall be silent in darkness. For by strength shall no man prevail. The adversaries of the Lord shall be broken to pieces. Out of heaven shall he thunder upon them. The Lord shall judge the ends of the earth, and he shall give strength unto his king and exalt the horn of his anointed. This is some wonderful theology from a woman named Hannah. You remember the story. Hannah was barren. She couldn't have a child. Her husband Elkanah happened to be married to at least one other woman who had a lot of children. And that lady made Hannah's life very difficult. Hannah went heartbroken to the tabernacle in Shiloh. She poured out her heart to the Lord and she prayed. She prayed so fervently, Eli the high priest thought she was drunk. She said, I'm not drunk. I'm weighed down with sorrow and asking the Lord for my petition. And Eli said, whatever you ask, I don't know what it is, but God's going to give it to you. And God did. Samuel had a little boy. Hannah had a little boy named Samuel. God gave her Samuel. She gave him back to the Lord. Now, as she sings in chapter 2, and that's what this is a song, she has one repeated theme, that those who are low, God brings up. Those who are up, God brings low. And this song serves as the theme of the entire book of 1 Samuel. And if you'll think about what happens in this book, you'll know it's true. Eli, for instance, came from the family of established priests. When the books open, Eli is in authority and power, but Eli would not listen to God. He would not deal with his sons. So God puts Eli down, and he takes Samuel, a young outsider, and puts him in Eli's place. He lifts up Samuel, he puts Eli low. Then, of course, we have in 1 Samuel the story of Saul, the first king. He is the original big, tall, and handsome, a natural-born leader of men. But Saul is proud and disobedient, and God rejects him. God brings him low, and in his place he exalts a young boy out of the shepherd field in Jerusalem, as Hannah might say, from the dunghill, and sets him on the throne. This is the way that David understood his own life. David did not think that he had somehow pulled up himself by his own bootstraps, or that somehow he had gotten where he was because he was so talented or smart. No, David knew that God put down a proud person and he lifted up a very humble person. Amen. I want you to go to the end of the book of Samuel, 2 Samuel 22, if you will, and look at David's perspective about his own life. It mirrors what Hannah had to say at the beginning of the book. Look at 2 Samuel 22. David is now singing. He's near his deathbed. And look at verse 48. It is God that avengeth me, and that bringeth down the people under me, and that bringeth me forth from mine enemies. Thou also hast lifted me up on high above them that rose up against me. Thou hast delivered me from the violent man. Look at chapter 23, verse 1. Now these be the last words of David. David, the son of Jesse, said, and the man who was raised up on high, the anointed of the God of Jacob, the sweet psalmist of Israel. This is the way David thought about his life, the way that Hannah had talked about it in 1 Samuel chapter 2. God had put down something that was exalted. He had lifted up something that was humble. David said, like a turtle on a fence post, I didn't get here on my own. Somebody put me here. And the big truth that we learn from 1 Samuel is that when we exalt ourselves, God humbles us. When we exalt ourselves against the Lord and we turn from him because of pride or rebellion, he will humble us. But when we humble ourselves and exalt God, God will lift us up. He will exalt us. Amen. Now, some people have said that 1 Samuel is about Israel replacing God as king. I want to argue with that for just a moment. We cannot replace God as king. God is king whether we acknowledge it or not. God is king whether we submit to his authority and rule or not. When there was a good king in 1 Samuel and 2 Samuel and the rest of these books, God ruled through them. David was that kind of king. With a few notable exceptions, he submitted himself to God's rule. And we see how far God can take a man when he'll live a lifestyle of submission. But when there was a bad king, like Saul and so many of the kings that would come afterwards, God overruled those kings. And they may have set out to rule in a completely different direction and in rebellion to what God actually wanted them to do, but God always overruled them. History always went where God intended for it to go. He would lift up a king for his purpose, and when it was time, he would bring them low for his purpose. So what is this book about? God lifts some people up, and he brings some people low, and it is all about our response to God that determines the difference. Now let's look at the roadmap, and we won't be able to get in to every story in this book. I wish that we could, so we'll hit some of the highlights. On the back of your notes tonight, I've given you an extended outline, and that's what I'm going to work off of this evening. 1 Samuel primarily tells the story of three prominent men. You have Samuel, who was a prophet from God's grace. You have Saul, the king, in God's place. Then you have David, a man after God's heart. So Samuel, Saul, and David, those are the three men that the action in 1 Samuel revolve around. Let's start with Samuel, a prophet from God's grace. We've already alluded to the story. Samuel was a miracle baby. He was an answer to his mother's prayer. He was a gift of God's grace to his mother, and he would ultimately become a gift of God's grace to God's people. Now, at the beginning of the book, Israel is at an all-time low. You remember where we left things at the end of the book of Judges? In those days, there was no king in Israel, and every man did that which was right in his own eyes. Then we had that beautiful parenthesis, the book of Ruth. But really, the action of 1 Samuel picks up where the last verse of Judges left off. This is the day when there was no king in Israel, and every man did that which was right in his own eyes. The last judge who was on the scene was a man by the name of Samson, the strongest weak man in the Bible, or the weakest strong man in the Bible, excuse me. He was compromised from the beginning, more a Philistine than an Israelite. Eli, when we open 1 Samuel, is the high priest, and his sons are compromised, if you know the story. They are desecrating the sacrifices. They're committing fornication in the tabernacle. And Eli knew about it and did nothing about it. So it is a time of national apostasy. It is a time of spiritual darkness. And 1 Samuel opens with one lady praying and asking God to give her a child. God, give me a child so I can give my child back to you. And that little boy changed history forever. And I would just remind you tonight that one prayer, one person, one family could make a difference. Amen. Now, we notice in chapters 1-3 the birth and calling of Samuel. And the people would say about this event, the Lord heard us. The Lord heard us. Hannah asked for a child and God answered that prayer. The Lord heard her. And in chapter 1, we have the wonderful story of Hannah praying for a son. Now, let's ask the question. What was the spiritual atmosphere of young Samuel's upbringing? When he was at home being cared for by Elkanah and Hannah, he had a great Christian home. But as the story goes, when Samuel was old enough to be weaned, his mother dropped him off at the tabernacle and gave him to Eli to raise. Eli, of course, had all the foolishness with his sons going on there in the tabernacle. What kind of atmosphere was that for a young man to grow up in? Not a very good one. In fact, we would say terrible. And wouldn't you agree that Samuel, as a young child, could have easily gone the way of Hophni and Phinehas? Those are the two older boys, the two cool kids in the class, the two who are going to take over for their dad one day. Yet Samuel stood. Yet Samuel lived for God. I think it teaches an important lesson. We are more than the product of our environments. A lot of people say that if you have a certain environment, that determines your outcome. But I think the Bible says over and over again, we're more than the product of our environments. We are the product of God's grace, the products of our response to God's grace. Can I just remind you, no matter what kind of environment you grew up in or what environment you're in now, God in His grace has given you His Son, His Word, His Spirit, and His people. You have everything you need to live for Him. No environmental handicap can cripple the life of a person who is determined to live for God. Samuel was raised in a cesspool, and he made different choices and decided to live in a different way, and God blessed his life. And again, I don't know what the environment of your home life is like. I don't know what you grew up in or what you're in when you go to work and face the world from your 9-to-5, but no environmental handicap can cripple the man or woman who has determined that they will live for God. Now look with me at 1 Samuel chapter 3. Let's get a few summary verses about Samuel's life growing up. It says in verse 19, and Samuel grew, and the Lord was with him, and did let none of his words fall to the ground. And all Israel, from Dan even to Beersheba, from north to south, knew that Samuel was established to be a prophet of the Lord. And the Lord appeared again in Shiloh, For the Lord revealed himself to Samuel in Shiloh by the word of the Lord. Now, in many ways, Samuel is the ideal leader in the Old Testament, but nobody thinks of him like that. He's rather overlooked because Saul and David are such prominent figures in this book. Samuel was prophet, priest, and judge. The only man in all the Bible to have all three roles. And Israel would soar to great heights under his leadership. As they looked at this bright, godly young man in the early days of his ministry, they said, "The Lord heard us. He gave him a great leader." But there is, of course, still the problem of Eli. And then we move into chapter 4, the death and defeat of Israel. The death of Eli, and the defeat of Israel. And the people would say about that, "The Lord left us." And here we have the very ugly story of the Philistines defeating Israel and stealing the Ark of the Covenant. When Eli, who's elderly by this time, hears that the Ark is gone and that his boys are dead, the Bible says he falls off a wall and breaks his neck. So they've lost the priest, they've lost the priest's sons, they've lost the Ark, they've lost the battle. Not long after that, Eli's daughter-in-law went into labor, had a baby boy, and she named him Ichabod, which means the glory had departed. The people thought that the Lord had left them. Then in chapters 5 through 7, you have this very strange story of the ark in the possession of the Philistines. It really is remarkable. You ought to read it sometime. They take the Ark of the Covenant as like it's a spoil from their victory, and they put it in the god of their, they put it in the temple of their god Dagon. They come in the next morning, and Dagon was on his face before the Ark of the Covenant. So they say, "Well, we better pick our god back up. We better prop our god back up." So they set him in his place. They come in the next morning. When you know it, old Dagon's on his face before the Ark of the Covenant again. "Well, we better pick our god back up. We better prop our god back up." They put him back in his place. They come in the third day. Dagon is not on his face because he has no face. His head has been cut off. His arms are gone, and he is prostrate before the Ark of the Covenant.
2: Amen.
1: They say, "We don't know where the ark's going, but it's got to get out of here." And they send it through the country of the Philistines, and eventually it ends up back in Israel. Now, folks, this is an important story. It's God's way of reminding us that he is in charge and in control even when we don't think he is.
2: Yeah,
1: the Philistines were victorious. The ark was taken. The priest was dead. Things looked really bad in Israel. And if the Israelites wouldn't show the Philistines who God really was, God would do it himself. The glory may depart from a certain place, but it won't depart from every place. God is going to glorify himself. The only question is if we're going to allow him to use us. And unfortunately, Israel wouldn't in this particular period of history. So the death of Eli and defeat of Israel, the people were saying, "The Lord has left us." That brings us to the ministry of Samuel, the preaching and prayers of the prophet. And they would say in chapter 7, "The Lord helped us." Now, this is a great chapter. It is the highlight of Samuel's ministry. He gets all the people together at Mizpah, and he has a revival service. He says, "Put away all of your idols and false gods and serve the Lord with all your heart." They repent before the Lord. They have a time of prayer. Samuel sacrifices before the people. They have a time of worship. Israel is getting right with God. And by the way, if it happened at Mizpah, it could happen again. I believe that with all my heart. Well, the Philistines have heard that the people of God have gathered at Mizpah and they're having revival, and they're scared because they know about the power of the Lord a little more than they used to. The whole Ark of the Covenant thing has happened. We can't allow these people to get right with God and for God to work on their behalf. So they tried to sneak up on Israel and defeat them while they were worshiping. The Bible says that Samuel prayed for the people and the Lord thundered with a great thunder. It caught the Philistines off guard, and the people actually got the jump on the Philistines. They had a great victory, and it was one of the greatest days in Israel's history. That day, Samuel set up a stone. He called it Ebenezer. That means, "Hitherto hath the Lord helped us." You know, you've been singing that second verse of, "Come thou fount of every blessing, to my heart to sing thy praise. Here I raise mine Ebenezer." You had no idea what you were singing, but you sang it. It's from this story in 1 Samuel 7. It was a rock of memorial. God has done something. The Lord has helped us. Now look at what it says about this ending part of Israel, of Samuel's judgeship in Israel. Look at chapter 7, verse 13. It says, "So the Philistines were subdued, and they came no more into the coast of Israel. And the hand of the Lord was against the Philistines all the days of Samuel." That was their primary enemy during this time. And the Bible says that in the days of Samuel, after this, they didn't give them any more problem. Look at verse 14. And the cities which the Philistines had taken from Israel were restored to Israel. From Ekron even to Gath and the coast thereof did Israel deliver out of the hands of the Philistines. And there was peace between Israel and the Amorites. And Samuel judged Israel all the days of his life. And he went from year to year in circuit to Bethel and Gilgal and Mizpah and judged Israel in all those places. And his return was to Ramah, for there was his house. And there he judged Israel, and there he built an altar to the Lord. Now, folks, what was wrong with that? Anything wrong with that? God was reigning over his people. They had a godly man to lead them. There was peace with all of their enemies. They had great victory. They were in a spiritually revived state. Was there anything wrong with Israel under the leadership of Samuel? No. That's what makes this next scene all the more tragic. We move from Samuel to Saul, and Saul was a king in God's place. This story begins with the rejection of God in chapter 8, verse 1. Look there, if you will. And it came to pass when Samuel was old that he made his sons judges over Israel. Now the name of his firstborn was Joel, and the name of his second Abiah, and they were judges in Beersheba. And his sons walked not in his ways, but turned aside after lucre and took bribes and perverted judgment. Then all the elders of Israel gathered themselves together and came to Samuel unto Ramah and said, Behold, thou art old, and thy sons walk not in thy ways. Now make us a king to judge us like all the nations. They come to Samuel when he's an old man, and they say, We want a king. Everything's been going great, Samuel, but we want a king, and we have three reasons. Number one, you're old. Number two, your sons do not walk in your ways. Now, by the way, in the case of Hophni and Phinehas, God cast the blame at Eli's feet. He did not restrain them. But that is not the case in Samuel's sons. We get the idea that Samuel was a godly father and they chose not to walk in his ways. He had done everything that he was supposed to do. We saw before that environment is not the determining factor in our obedience. And let me add to this, whether a good environment or a bad environment. Eli made a bad environment for his children. Samuel made a great environment for his children, and they still chose not to walk in his way. Environment is not the determining factor. By the way, neither is genetics, neither is last name. God doesn't have any grandchildren, only children. Each individual must choose to submit to God. And unfortunately, Samuel's children didn't do that. Number one, Samuel, you're old. Number two, your sons do not walk in your ways. Number three, we want to be like the nations. And this is the rub, and we're going to see this later in the chapter. If you remember, God had put Israel in the land because he wanted to put a difference between them and the nations. That's what Leviticus and Deuteronomy were all about. Remember those messages about holiness and law? They were special people for a special purpose. But now Israel wants to blur those lines. They want to be like the nations. And let me just say tonight, very simply, no good comes when God's people fall in love with the world. I like what Martin Lloyd-Jones said. The church does the most good for the world when we are least like the world. And it's not like we're trying to be peculiar. It's not like we're trying to be crazy and different and radical. But God has given us a way to live, and we must live in those ways. And if it makes us different, it makes us different. Now look at Samuel's response in chapter 8, verse 6. But the thing displeased Samuel when they said, Give us a king to judge us. And Samuel prayed unto the Lord. Now that is a very polite translation in verse 6 that Samuel was displeased. It means it was evil in his eyes. He was righteously indignant. And how did he respond to that righteous indignation? Well, the Bible says he prayed. By the way, that's a good response. When people let you down, displease you, do evil against you, take it to God in prayer and let him take care of it. God is going to go on to say, Samuel, they haven't rejected you. They've rejected me. Do what they say. Make them a king, but protest sullenly. That's what Samuel does. He goes to them and said, This king's going to do nothing but take from you. But there's no reasoning with them. Look at what they say in chapter 8, verse 19. Nevertheless, the people refused to obey the voice of Samuel. And they said, "Nay, but we will have a king over us, that we also may be like all the nations, that our king may judge us and go out before us and fight our battles." And Samuel heard all the words of the people, and he rehearsed them in the ears of the Lord. And the Lord said to Samuel, "Hearken unto their voice and make them a king." And Samuel said unto the men of Israel, "Go ye every man unto his city." So they don't listen. God says, "Give them what they want." And Samuel sets out to anoint a king. Even though he knew it was the wrong move by the people, even though it hurt him deeply, most of us would have said, "I'm not doing it. Find someone else to do it. They're basically replacing me." But here's what you need to know about Samuel. Samuel is a man who hears God, obeys God, and speaks for God every single time. You see that pattern in chapter 3 when God calls him, and it plays out for the rest of his life. He hears God, obeys God, and speaks for God no matter what, and no matter what excuses he could offer. Saul would have done well to learn that trait from his mentor. So in chapter 8, we see the rejection of God. In chapters 9 through 12, we see the rise of Saul. Saul is located and anointed, and as we read on Sunday, he was chosen on the basis of his power and the height of his stature. The people wanted a king like the nations, a warrior, and that's exactly what they got in Saul. If you read chapters 9 through 12 sometime, you'll see his reign began well. And God had every intention of lifting up Saul and using him if he would humble himself before the Lord, but he would not. So chapter 8 tells the story of the rejection of God. Chapters 9 through 12, the rise of Saul. Chapters 13 through 15, the fall of Saul. This is one of the steepest and saddest falls in all of human history. Saul had so much potential and so much opportunity, but he squandered it. And very quickly, I want you to look at his life, and we're going to think about his fall in terms of five stages, and we'll do this quickly tonight. First of all, Saul was impatient. So write down impatience. In chapter 13, the Philistines pick a fight again. They gather their troops and march to Gilgal. Saul rightfully wants to pray and ask God to bless them before they go to battle. So he calls Samuel to the battlefront. But Samuel by this time is old and he's moving a little slower, and he gets there a lot later than Saul thinks he should. And in the in-between time, Saul makes a terrible decision. He decides that he will offer the sacrifice. He will step into the role of God. And that was the day Samuel first told him, "I don't think you're going to make it, pal. God is looking for someone after his own heart." Let me tell you something, folks. When God has not given you clear direction, when God has not shown you the timing of his will, when he hasn't led or spoken or showed up, just wait on the Lord and don't take matters into your own hands. It started relatively small with some garden variety impatience. Impatience led to chapter 14, which I've labeled irrationality. Irrationality. In this chapter, Saul makes a foolish leadership decision. The men were fighting the Philistines, and they were tired. They'd been fighting all day. Saul was not happy with their progress, so he says, "Here's what we're going to do. We're not going to eat until we get the victory over the Philistines." Well, if you remember the story, Jonathan and his armor bearer had set off to win a victory against the Philistines, and God had really used him. And he didn't hear about Saul's silly request not to eat any food, so he decided to eat a little bit of honey. He gets back, and Saul somehow discovers that somebody has eaten something. He wants to know who's eaten something. They said, "It's Jonathan, your son." And Saul says, "Well, then let's kill him." And the people had to rise up against Saul and say, "We're not about to kill Jonathan. That's a terrible decision." It was irrational. What we're seeing is the picture of a man who's led more by his emotions and the desire for his own self-glory than a man who is led by God's truth and led by God's glory. Irrationality in chapter 14 leads to incomplete obedience in chapter 15. God tells Saul, "I want you to utterly destroy the Amalekites and their king." And you remember the story. He spared the best of the oxen and he spared the king. And then he had the gall to lie to Samuel about it. And that was the day that God rejected him once and for all. "You've rejected me, I've rejected you." That's what God told him. Then in chapters 16 through 27, we see a terrible character flaw in Saul's life: insecurity. We see that in the way that he treated David. If you remember, there was a time when David came under Saul's employ. He was at first a man who played the harp to help him with his evil spirit. Then he was his armor bearer. And then he was his best captain. David was a wonderful servant of Saul and did everything he could to help him. He even became his son-in-law. But Saul could not stand the success of David. He was deeply insecure and jealous. And he spends the rest of the book either chasing David or fighting Philistines. Those were his only two pastimes. Let me ask you a question, folks. What should Saul have done once he found out that God wanted David to be the king? He should have humbled himself. And he should have started preparing his successor. Pouring into David everything he could pour into him so David could be a success as the next king. But his pride and insecurity and jealousy would not allow for a man under him to be successful. And when you feel threatened by the success of other people, beware, you are walking in the way of Saul. His insecurity led to what I label insanity in chapters 28 through 31. There's no other way to describe his behavior in the last days of his life. He consults the witch at Endor. He goes to battle against the Philistines, even though he's already heard that he's going to lose. His sons die. Jonathan dies. Israel loses. And if you remember the story, he commands his armor bearer to kill him. His armor bearer says, "No way." So Saul falls on his own sword. And after his armor bearer sees Saul take his life, his armor bearer takes his life. The last act of the first king of Israel was suicide. The Philistines come and they strip Saul's armor off his body. They decapitate him. They pass his head through the coast of Philistia like it's some kind of traveling trophy. They take his armor to the temple of their pagan god. They fasten his body to the wall of Bethshan. Saul failed at every possible level, and he wrote his own biography in chapter 26 when he said, "I have played the fool. The people deserted the cities. They ran for the hills, and God was right. They cried out that day because of the king that they had chosen." Saul was a man in God's place. He was a failure. I want you to just write down the third one. David was a man after God's heart. And purposefully, we'll say very little about David because we're going to spend the next several weeks on Sunday morning saying a lot about David at the end of 1 Samuel. So if you want to know how God took a boy from a shepherd's field to the king of to the throne of Israel, come back on Sunday mornings and we'll tell you how that happened, all right? In 1 Samuel, David takes three roles. We see him first as the shepherd, second as the servant, third as the fugitive. He was a shepherd, a servant, and a fugitive, and each of those roles was a crucial part of his preparation. Let's go immediately to the takeaways. Time is getting away from us tonight. What are the takeaways? Number one, God resists the proud but gives grace to the humble. That's the predominant message of 1 Samuel. And it shouldn't be a surprise for us to see this theme repeated time and time again in Scripture. If you want to be blessed and used of God, humble yourself before Him. Be humble enough to hear His word, obey His word, and speak His word. And ladies and gentlemen, in our day, it seems like sometimes that the proud are high and the humble are low. But I can promise you at the end of the day, there will be a divine reversal. Saul will take his place and David will take his place. God will exalt the lowly and put down the proud. You can count on it. Number two, no amount of potential or qualifications can rescue the person who willfully rejects God. It doesn't matter how talented or gifted you are. If you choose to rebel against the Lord, life will not go well for you. The writer of Proverbs wrote, "The way of the transgressor is hard." He also wrote, "Let he who thinketh he stand take heed, lest he fall." Number three, disobedience has consequences, but it cannot thwart the plan of God. Disobedience has consequences, but it cannot thwart the plan of God. Now, if you lived in Israel at this time, you would have thought that the disobedience of Hophni and Phinehas, or the disobedience of the people in asking for a king, or the disobedience of Saul, that those things had somehow thwarted the plan of God. But disobedience did not stop God's plan, did it? It didn't even delay God's plan. The scepter went to Judah. David became the king. The Messiah came from his line, just like God planned, and Saul and all the armies of Israel could not stop it. Now, here's the point. If you are living in disobedience tonight, do not think that you can somehow escape or circumvent the consequences of your sin, no matter how untouchable you feel. If you have been hurt by someone else's disobedience, God will still get you where you need to be when you need to get there. Because if God be for us, who can be against us? Amen. So disobedience has consequences, but it will not thwart the plan of God. Let's pray. Father, we thank you for this wonderful book of the Bible that teaches us an important theme. You lift up the lowly, you bring low the proud. We see that in the life of Hannah. We see it in the life of Samuel. We see it in the lives of Saul and David. Lord, perhaps there is someone here who has hardened their neck like Saul. They have determined to go their own way. And in pride, they think these choices will never catch up to me. There'll never be any consequences. I can keep my throne and live the way I want to live. You've reminded us tonight through the example of Saul that you will bring low the proud. And perhaps there's someone here tonight who thinks God could never use me. I'm not important enough. I'm not smart enough. I'm not rich enough. God could never use someone like me. But that humble little person tonight, God, will be willing to give their life to you. There's no telling what you could do with such a life. Thank you again for your word. In Jesus' name we pray. Amen.
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0: It's far more common than you think. Your church has been around for decades and it's finally time to expand, but new property or maybe you want to open a school. 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Depending on who is on the zoning board, they can make life very difficult for churches trying to do something new. But know that the Christian Law Association is indeed on your side. Our attorneys have dealt with hundreds of local zoning boards, making sure that their behavior doesn't rise to religious discrimination. They have power, but they cannot religiously discriminate. We've even appeared in person when needed to argue the cases. Let us be a help or help your lawyers if you're in a similar situation. Zoning boards provide an important local function, but they cannot discriminate against churches.
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And now, our scripture of the day, John 5, verse 24. Verily, verily, I say unto you, he that heareth my word, and believeth on him that sent me, hath everlasting life, and shall not come into condemnation, but is passed from death unto life. John 5, verse 24.

0: With SRN News, I'm Bob Agnew in Washington. The number of Americans seeking jobless benefits edged down again last week. Economists say the low level of claims points to a resilient labor market. And the Labor Department says it's also signs that despite some headwinds, most Americans are doing fairly well when it comes to the job front. The powerful Hurricane Polo has sent bands of heavy rains across Mexico's Pacific coast today, and that's a growing tropical storm Nolo also developing hundreds of miles away in the Pacific near Hawaii with the potential for catastrophic flooding. Polo was forecast to maintain powerful Category 5 strength as it skirts Mexico's coast over the next few days, and it could bounce back toward Baja California before it's over with. Meanwhile, residents of the Northeast coast are bracing for an early season nor'easter this weekend. Forecasters say the storm, normally a late fall phenomenon, is currently building strength off the mid-Atlantic. This is
1: from WZYN. We say hello to all of our new listeners in Forsyth, Georgia. We hope you'll receive a blessing from all the preaching and singing. Have a great day.

0: Welcome to Lighting the Old Paths broadcast, the radio ministry of Lighthouse Baptist Church in Plains, Georgia, with Pastor James Burke. We're glad you've joined us today and trust that this time together in God's Word will be a help and a blessing.
1: I'm still going to fight against Christians drinking any type of alcohol. I don't care if it's tinted water with a drop of alcohol. I'm against it. I'm still against smoking, spitting. I'm still against going out to the dance club. Listen, I could tell you of a young lady in another state that thought that she had it all figured out and went to a dance club on a family night and thought that it was okay. Can I tell you something? Even though it's family night, if it's a club, don't go. I've heard the new restaurant downtown, Ice House Beer Garden, I think is what it's called. I ain't going. They might have the best food in town. Y'all can go if you want to, but don't tell me about it because I'm going to preach again it. I don't want to go because their main focus is the beer, the alcohol. You say, well, you can't go to Chili's. You can't, what's all this? You can't go to Chili's. You can't go to any of these other restaurants. You're true. But I want you to know something. I'm still against some of those things that the old timers used to preach. I'm still going to fight somebody over the King James Bible, whether you like it or not. I'm still going to fight. Listen, it is still a sin to be a sodomite. You can call it gay, homosexual, queer, lesbian, whatever. You can add all the initials you want to. God called it a sodomite, and he said it's an abomination and it's wrong. I'm still against a man and a woman living together if they're not married. If you're not married and you're living together here this morning, you need to get a hotel room, let somebody have the house. There's some battles that we've forgotten, but they're still worth fighting. There's some battles that we have inherited that they didn't begin with us, but we ought to take up the torch. We ought to carry on in this fight. Rizpah remembered more than her own. You don't see in verse number 8 where it says that she fall these birds off of her too. You see the word, and I don't know what part of speech it is. I ain't that smart, but it's T-H-E-M. Them. She fought for all of them, all seven of these young men. She fought the birds by day and the beasts by night. Can I tell you, these battles that we face in our lives, some of them, they are going to take everything that we have to fight. And they're going to take every drop of energy that we have. But let us not be weary in well-doing. For we shall reap if we faint not. Can I say, if you're ready to give up the fight, it's worth it. Keep pressing on. Don't give up. Bear the banner high. Get the banner high. You may not understand everything's going on in the fight, but fight for them. Fight for your children. If they're saved, fight for someone else's children. Rizpah remembered more than her own. She guarded all seven. I don't know how close she was to these other men. I was telling Lori yesterday about the message, and I said, I would almost think that Rizpah, at the end of Saul's life, Rizpah was Saul's concubine. She had no right to royalty, but she was admired in the office or in the kingdom because she was, in essence now, she is the mother of the king's son. And so I believe that at the closing of Saul's life is probably when these two boys were born. But Saul's older daughter also had these five children, and his younger daughter, Michal or Michal or however you want to pronounce her name, she raised these children. And so it could be that they were all raised together. We all have that in our family where you have cousins and uncles, but they're actually the same age, but they're all kind of raised together just a couple years apart. I believe that's what we have here. So it could be that as she was raising her two boys, she was seeing Michal raise these other five boys, and they all grew up together. They knew one another's names, their likes, their dislikes. They gave one another bruises. They gave one another fat lips and noogies on the top of the head. They played pranks on one another. Now they were hanged and they all died together. She said nobody else is going to fight for them. They can't fight for themselves. I'm looking around and nobody else is fighting for them. It appears as though everybody's forgotten my boy and those boys. But I'm going to fight for them. You and I may be the only one fighting, but can I encourage you to fight on? Everybody else may have forgotten the fight, Brother David, everybody else may have forgotten the battles that your daddy fought, but keep on fighting. We talk about those old men of God, and I could name names. Brother David, no doubt you could name names. And those men, We say it lightly on those, but they paved the way. I'm talking about they paved the way. They got out there not with machinery, but spiritually. They got out there with pickaxes and shovels, and they dug and they sweat and they cried and they wept and they bled on this path that we're on. It's because of their fight and because of their sacrifice that we have what we have today. That I, as a preacher of the gospel and as a pastor of Lighthouse, it's because of those men, because of Brother Dent, and because of his faithful stand against all odds, mind you, that we still have this church today, and I believe God's hand is still on this church today. It's because of the battles, the fights that were fought yesterday. Because of that, I don't want to forget them. But even if everybody else does, I still want to fight them. Rizpah remembered more than her own. We contend for truth not only because we need it, but because those who come after it will need us, will need it as well. My daughters, 20 and 16, they both are saved by their own testimony. Most of the young folks in here by their own testimony are saved. Most of the people in here are saved by their own testimony. But can we agree together to fight for the truth, to stand for the truth, just in case there's somebody in here that's not saved? Can I just look around? I don't want to call anybody out, but for sure I know Lacey needs the truth. Jasper needs the truth. I don't want to make any assumptions for anybody else, but can I tell you, they are worth fighting for. It is worth retaining and fighting for the truth and not forgetting the truth. Because they need it one day. What is the truth? Jesus is the truth. What about it? He is the way, the truth, and the life. No man cometh unto the Father but by me. John said, behold, the Lamb of God which taketh away the sin of the world. Can I tell you, the truth is that Jesus is the only way. Number two. She guarded, I know it's going to sound redundant, I'm sorry, but she guarded what others neglected. Number one was she remembered what others left behind. Number two, she guarded what others neglected. Neglect, these boys are hanging up on them trees or on the side of the hill, I don't know exactly where, but neglect invited the birds. Those birds came. The birds didn't create the situation. They just took advantage of it. And I don't know, let me just read my Bible one more time. It says, notice the timing, they fell all seven together, verse number 9. They fell all seven together and were put to death in the days of harvest, in the first days, in the beginning of the barley harvest. And Rizpah, the daughter of Ahiah, took sackcloth and spread it for her upon the rock from the beginning of harvest. Until the waters dropped out of heaven. She was there at the very beginning. I don't know if she was there the day that they got hanged, or she was there the day after, but she was there at the very beginning of this thing. I don't know exactly how it happened. I can picture in my mind and I can paint a beautiful picture of what she was doing. I can picture she's got sackcloth on the rocks, and she's probably herself at this point being out in the wilderness for days upon days. But day in and day out, she's got some kind of a stick, or she's got a broom. She's made some sort of a long handle to reach up above them to ward off the birds. And she's become a distinctly aware of the different animals, and the bird calls by day and the animal howls at night. And even though she may have got just a little shut eye, the very least little twig breaking, the leaves falling, some animal scurrying in the wilderness, woke her up, and she stood to attention and said, "Hey, others may have neglected it, but I'm not going to." And she began to fight off those animals and those birds. Birds took advantage of what had been left unguarded. When truth is neglected, Something will eventually come along to consume what's left unguarded. The Bible teaches us, nature teaches us, that when life is taken out of that body, it begins to decay. Life was taken out of these seven men's bodies. They began to decay. Nature begins to take its course. That cycle begins to start. These birds began to come. I was reading, I can't remember if it was Matthew Henry, if it was John Gill, I don't remember who it was, but they said you can, on a clear day, he said something to the effect that you could not see a single bird in the air, but let the smell of death begin to linger just a little while, and from the furthest point in your sight, you can see a spot coming, and it'll grow larger and larger and larger, and you'll see that it is some bird of prey, and it'll sit there, and it'll devour that dead carcass. She said, "I'm not going to have it." When truth is neglected, something will eventually come along to consume what has been left unguarded. Posted this yesterday. It might be a Bible that's no longer defended, a doctrine that's no longer taught, a conviction that's no longer held, a heritage no longer remembered. Not only did neglect invite the birds, neglect invited the beasts. The danger changed when the sun went down. At the risk of sounding silly, I don't like the dark. I don't really like to be outside in the dark. I don't like to be in the house in the dark. I don't like it. Again, I'm not trying to be super spiritual, but there's something in me. When God saved me, He put the light in me. And I like the light. I like bright light. This woman was out in the wilderness, in the dark. And I could imagine being this woman alone, mind you, out there with seven corpses. Two of them, for sure, we knew she loved. They were her own children. She was defending all of them. She's no doubt blistered. She's burned from the elements, the wind and the sun, the sand. She's not told anybody about it either.
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0: 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Phone 247-4208. Hours of operation Monday through Friday, 8 a.m. to 5:30 p.m.
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1: With SRN News, I'm Bob Agnew in Washington. President Trump and Chinese President Xi Jinping conducting a military review at the White House today. The bilateral Oval Office meeting between the two was scheduled to be closed to the press. The Brookings Institution's Jonathan Zhen, a former CIA China analyst, says Beijing is trying to wait out the administration.
2: They're looking to buy time and space and relief from U.S. pressure at the lowest price point possible.
1: And Eric Blake, a senior specialist at the National Hurricane Center, says Hurricane Polo, which is damaging the coast of Mexico right now, could head back toward the Baja California Peninsula.
3: We'll have to wait and see exactly how strong it is before that, but that's expected to happen early next week.
1: They're bracing for a nor'easter along parts of the coast.
4: Forecasters say the storm, usually a late fall phenomenon, is currently building strength off the mid-Atlantic coast and is expected to head north toward New England. States from North Carolina to Maine are bracing for coastal flooding, beach erosion, and power outages caused by gusty winds.
1: That is correspondent Rich Thomas, and U.S. stocks have slipped under pressure from bond yields and oil prices.
5: I'm Seth Sutel, and this is Markets in a Minute. Stocks are falling on Wall Street again as the market comes under more pressure from rising bond yields. The S&P 500 fell 0.3% in the first hour of trading Thursday. The index is on track for its third straight drop after rallying to the edge of its latest all-time high. The Dow lost 249 points, that's about 0.5%. The NASDAQ Composite also fell 0.5%. Oil prices climbed. That helped keep Treasury yields near their highest levels in almost 20 years. High yields make borrowing money more expensive for anyone and slows the economy. Seth Sutel, New York.
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6: Here is your forecast on WZYN, the old ship of Zion. Partly sunny through the afternoon, highs will top out around 85, northeast winds at 10 to 15 miles an hour. Mostly clear to partly cloudy tonight, lows in the lower 60s. Sunny and lower 80s Friday, mostly clear Friday night with a low near 55. I'm meteorologist Matthew Harding on WZYN and online at WZYN.org.

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0: With SRN News, I'm Bob Agnew in Washington. President Trump and his Chinese counterpart meeting today at the White House to talk about a wide range of topics, including trade, tariffs, and, of course, artificial intelligence we've all been hearing so much about. Many inside the AI industry are warning that it could get out of control if steps are not taken to control artificial intelligence development. But both the U.S. and China are trying to gain preeminence in that field and are not likely to want to slow down. New employment numbers jobless claims fell slightly last week, dropping to 197,000. Layoffs remain historically low as most workers continue to enjoy fairly strong job security. Residents along the northeast coast are bracing for an early season nor'easter this weekend. Forecasters say the storm, usually a late fall phenomenon, is currently building strength off the mid-Atlantic coast. This is SRN News.
1: In our busy world, family time is frequently neglected. It is vital that we give attention to our families while we can. And it is especially important to give attention to what God says in His Word about our homes. For the next few moments, let's join Scott Pauley as we open the Scriptures and find God's message for your family.
2: For this cause we also, since the day we heard it, do not cease to pray for you. Have you ever wondered what the greatest thing you could do for your family is? I mean, of all the things you could give them, of all the things you could say, of all the wonderful places you could take them, what's the greatest thing you could do for your family? Well, I believe the answer is it's the same thing Jesus is doing now for His family. He's praying for us. At this moment, our Lord Jesus Christ, the great intercessor, is at the right hand of the Heavenly Father. He's praying for us. And when we enter into intercessory prayer, we are literally joining Jesus in His own work. I believe it's the highest level of prayer, and it is, my friend, the greatest thing you can do for those you love. Is there someone on your heart today, some family member, some great need? You know, I've discovered that through the years, oftentimes the felt needs, the perceived needs, are not always the great needs. Usually, the real need is beneath the surface. It's beyond our understanding. Only God really knows what's in any of us. Only God knows what the greatest need is. And so I've learned through the years that when I pray for others, one of the greatest things I can do is seek to be led of the Holy Spirit as I pray and find some definite thing from Scripture to pray for those people. You see, you always know that you're praying in the will of God when you're praying in the Word of God. It's more than a routine, more than just having a prayer list that is a reminder, but praying definite spiritual things for those you love. The verse I read a moment ago, at least a portion of a verse, is Colossians chapter 1, verse number 9, and the context is the Apostle Paul sitting in prison, a man himself in need of prayer, and what's he doing? He's praying for those he loves. He's praying for those who are part of God's family. And he begins one of these great Pauline prayers. They're scattered throughout his writings. You should study them. They're rich and wonderful. But I think this prayer in Colossians chapter 1 is a wonderful model for us. It is a template for how we can pray for our own family members. Let's walk through it today. Make the list, will you? And then don't just make the list. Take it and use it today. Pray these things for your family members. In verse 9, he said that he did not cease to pray for them. I think a great parallel to that is the fact that 1 Thessalonians, he said, we're to pray without ceasing. So he's doing that, staying in an attitude of prayer. But for what did he pray? Here's what we want to discover. He said, and to desire that you might be filled with the knowledge of His will in all wisdom and spiritual understanding. Number one, how do you pray for those you love? Pray that they would know and understand the will of God. Pray that they would know God. Isn't that the greatest knowledge of all, is the knowledge of God? Colossae, where these believers were living, had been invaded by philosophy and legalism and lots of manward thoughts, much like our world today. So what is Paul praying? He's praying that their thoughts, their lives, would be lifted above all of that, earthly knowledge and wisdom, to heavenly knowledge, to God's wisdom. He just prays that God will work in them in a powerful way. By the way, in the previous verses, he talks about some good things that were going on in Colossae, and yet it seems he's still straining and struggling in his prayer for them. Could I remind you that when it seems things are going well, that's not the time to let up? That's the time to press through in prayer. There's always a spiritual opposition, and the battle is won in prayer. So begin by praying that those you love would know and understand the will of God. And then in verse 10, a second thing, that you might walk worthy of the Lord unto all pleasing. Pray that they would please God with their lives. Notice what I did not say. We're not praying that they'll please us. All too often, I think even when we pray for those we love, we pray selfishly. We want them to do our will, what we want accomplished. No, Lord. Lord, I want them to please you. Whatever you want, that's all I want. Did you notice that Paul did not depend on his own talking or writing to form Christ's character in them? That's significant. And may I say, far too often, we lean on our own words to shape the character of our children or to change the mind of someone we love. Friend, when you pray, God speaks. When you pray, God works, and your praying will get more done than all of your lecturing and worrying combined. So pray they'll please the Lord. And then at the end of verse number 10, he says, being fruitful in every good work and increasing in the knowledge of God. So here's a third thing. Pray that they would bear fruit in the work God has for them. Whatever it is that God's given them to do with their lives, pray they'd be fruitful in it. And specifically, I believe we're praying here for spiritual fruit, for the fruit of the Spirit to be formed in them, for love and joy and peace and long-suffering and gentleness and goodness and faith and meekness and temperance. Isn't that the great fruit? And so pray they would bear fruit. And then number 4 in the same verse, pray that they would grow in their knowledge of God. He said increasing in the knowledge of God. And notice, this is more than just them being saved. These people already knew the Lord. We should be praying right now that those we love will come to love Jesus even more, that those we love will come to understand more of the love of God for them. Remember, the whole book of Colossians is about the sufficiency of Christ. Oh, how we need to grow in our knowledge and understanding and appreciation for all that Christ is. Dear Lord, help every one of us grow in our knowledge of God today. And then a fifth thing on Paul's prayer list. In verse 11, he says, strengthened with all might according to his glorious power. Pray that they would learn to live in God's strength and power, a strength to resist the tempter, a strength to press on in faith, strength to be faithful. And not strength that they can muster up or strength of some resource we can give them, but divine power. There's nothing like it. And then a sixth thing, in the same verse, he says, unto all patience and long-suffering with joyfulness. Pray that they would learn to deal with every difficulty in life with joy. Difficulties are going to come. Man that is born of woman is a few days and full of trouble. We'd like to change all that for our family, but we cannot. I'll tell you what we can do. We can pray that they would not only get through it, that's the patience and long-suffering, but they would do it with joyfulness, that the joy of the Lord would be their strength. This generation is facing intensified spiritual opposition and persecution. How shall we pray? Dear Lord, help our family know so much the joy of Jesus that they have the courage to keep moving forward. And then one final thing, pray that they would develop a grateful heart. This matter of gratitude keeps coming up again and again, doesn't it? But in verse 12, giving thanks unto the Father, which hath made us meet to be partakers of the inheritance of the saints in light. True thankfulness will keep you from sin. Oh, my friend, when you pray, pray that your family will be nearer to God. Pray for spiritual realities. I hope you'll begin your intercessory prayer ministry today, this very day. I remember years ago hearing the story of a widow, a woman whose husband had been mightily used to the Lord as a preacher. And at the funeral, someone said, oh, we're going to miss your husband's sermons. And immediately she responded and said, that's not what I'm going to miss. She said, I'm going to miss his prayers. I wonder, will anyone miss your prayers someday? I believe this with all of my heart. I believe if we will stay engaged in intercessory prayer, God will work in us and God will work in them. Andrew Murray said he came to view prayer for himself as simply the means of God preparing him to pray for others. Would to God we all thought that way. Let's not be selfish in our prayers today. And maybe even now you think of yourself as a little spiritually cold and indifferent. The great missionary Henry Martin said that he found in times of spiritual coldness and weakness, if he started praying for others' spiritual needs, it turned to meet his own needs. So why don't you stop right now today and pray for someone specifically. Take at least one of these. Maybe take one a day for the next week And let's pray these specific spiritual requests over those that we love.
1: For more resources for your marriage and family, visit us at etj.bible and click on the Take the Next Step link, where you'll find many Bible resources that will strengthen your marriage and equip you to raise your children in the ways of the Lord. We highly recommend Scott's book, New Testament Marriage. In it, you'll discover timeless biblical principles from the husband and wife team, Aquila and Priscilla. And these principles are very applicable to your marriage today. From all of us at Enjoying the Journey, thanks for listening today. And until next time, we pray that you will enjoy the journey.

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1: Of God's divine touch. The old timers knew something about it, didn't they? 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And if there's ever been a day and hour that we've needed a revolution of the divine touch of God, it's a day and hour that you and I live in, because we're trying everything in the world to make it work, aren't we?
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1: With SRN News, I'm Bob Agnew in Washington. The bilateral Oval Office meeting between President Trump and Xi Jinping was scheduled to be closed to the press today. Meanwhile, Texas Senator John Cornyn said he's not really sure what to expect.
2: The bottom line is that China cheats, and we can't rely on them to basically do whatever they promise to do. I think the conversation remains important because maybe there is some common issues here, but we're in a competition with China on artificial intelligence, and we need to win.
1: The Labor Department has released the latest weekly jobless numbers.
3: The Labor Department says 197,000 people applied for unemployment last week. That's the fewest since mid-July and down from a revised 198,000 the week before. Claims for jobless benefits give an indication of how many people have been laid off. So far this year, claims have mostly stayed below 220,000. Businesses remember the labor shortages that followed the end of pandemic lockdowns, and they're reluctant to let staff go. But hiring has been modest, adding an average 80,000 jobs per month. Donna Water, Washington.
1: Even as powerful Hurricane Polo sends bands of heavy rain across Mexico's Pacific coast, Eric Blake at the National Hurricane Center says Tropical Storm Nolo has been gradually getting stronger, approaching Hawaii's Big Island.
4: We do expect some significant hazards with Nolo. Extremely heavy rainfall, life-threatening catastrophic flood size impossible, especially in areas of terrain across the Big Island and Maui. We're also expecting large and damaging waves along portions of the Big Island's coast into the weekend.
1: Stocks are losing ground on Wall Street. The Dow is off by 131 points at this hour. This is SRN News.
5: Here is your forecast on WZYN, the old ship of Zion. Partly sunny through the afternoon, highs will top out around 85, northeast winds at 10 to 15 miles an hour. Mostly clear to partly cloudy tonight, lows in the lower 60s. Sunny and lower 80s Friday, mostly clear Friday night with a low near 55. I'm meteorologist Matthew Harding on WZYN and online at WZYN.org.
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11: 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If there is any way we can be of service to you, please contact my office at 229-244-8436. 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
12: One of our presidents said years ago, the biggest thing we have to fear is fear itself. Oh, how true that is. Notice the fear that Satan brought when he made the first attack on mankind. Take your Bible and look over in Genesis chapter number 3. Look down in verse 7. See, the devil knows how to attack God's people. And he knows that we can't honor God and glorify God if we're scared and we have fear. Verse number 7, he says, "And the eyes of them both were open," talking about Adam and Eve here, "and they knew that they were naked, and they sewed fig leaves together and made themselves aprons. And they heard the voice of the Lord God walking in the garden in the cool of the day. And Adam and his wife hid themselves from the presence of the Lord God amongst the trees of the garden." And the Lord God called unto Adam and said unto him, Where art thou? And he said, I heard thy voice in the garden. And Adam said, I was afraid because I was naked and I hid myself. May I say this to you? Once sin entered in the life of Adam and Eve, fear also entered into their life. God called out to Adam, and he hid from God. He said, I was afraid because I was naked. All the other times, he was not afraid. Had no fear whatsoever. He met God day after day. We don't know how many days, but he met God on a daily basis in the cool of the day. But now, Satan steps in, fills his mind with junk to the point where he became fearful of God. He knew he had sinned, and he tried to hide from God. Can you imagine the fear that sinners will have as they stand before God on the judgment day? One of fear's partners, if you want to look at it, is sin. Fear, you sin. Adam had heard the voice of God before, but when he heard it, after he had sinned, he got scared. There was a military child who grew up in a military home. He talked about his dad. He said, most of the time, my dad speaks nice and kind words. But when my dad get upset, he talks in that military voice. And he said, I know I'm in trouble. You see, Adam knew that he was in trouble when God the Father, when he heard that voice of God calling him out, sin had entered his life. And that sin is now associated with fear. We look at fear's allies. Now let's look at fear's ability. Fear has the ability to make us freeze right in our own tracks. Have you ever been so afraid that you could not move? I remember a time down at the camp when we hadn't been living there very long, and we was able to get these railroad ties, and I made a front porch in front of our trailer with railroad ties. I mean, you could drive a freight train on that thing, and it wouldn't crack that porch. And then I made a little walkway with railroad ties. And I was coming up from the camp one night. Oh, I guess it was probably 10 o'clock. It was late. And then when I started walking on the railroad ties up to my trailer, coiled up was a big old moccasin. I literally froze. I could not move a muscle. I knew in my mind that they are heat sensing, and if I don't move nowhere and he don't know I'm here, maybe he'll crawl on off. But it scared the daylights out of me. I froze. Have you ever been so scared like that you just freeze? You're scared to do anything? Did you hear about the fella in college who was practically scared to death one time? A friend saw him in this pitiful condition. He walked up to him and says, You all right? The young man said, I'm scared. I just got a letter from a guy who said he's going to break both of my legs if I don't stop seeing his girlfriend. And the boy said, Well, I guess you need to stop seeing his girlfriend. The young man said, Well, let's

in our history books about Black Bart. Black Bart was a professional thief whose very name struck fear and terror into the Wells Fargo stage line. By the way, this is a true story. Between 1875 and 1883, he robbed 29 different stagecoaches. And from San Francisco to New York, his name became synonymous with danger of the frontier. Because of a hood that hid his face, no victim ever saw his face. And amazingly, Black Bart did all of that without firing a shot. He never took a hostage. He was never trailed by a sheriff. Black Bart would later say that he didn't need all that. Instead, he said, I didn't need to fire a shot. All I had to do was to use fear to paralyze his victim. He went on to say this. He said, fear the face of the unknown. That's why he put the mask on. It says, that was my choice of weapons. My weapon was intimidation. You see, his presence and his threatened words was enough to overwhelm the toughest of the stagecoach guards to the point that they would give it all up. What I'm saying to you, fear can paralyze you. It can stop you in your tracks. We see a good example of that in Numbers chapter 13. There is where the scripture tells us of the time when God's children came to the promised land. And God told them to spy out the land that he was going to give them. And here are some of the truths to consider as we think about them conquering this land. First of all, God had delivered them out of the land of Egypt. God has miraculously given them manna from heaven. Now, we don't know what the manna was. I like to think it was hamburgers. Some folks like to think it's banana pudding. I don't know. But it was manna from heaven. It was good. They ate it. And then God miraculously provided them water and drink. God led them with a cloud by day and a pillar of fire by night. God delivered them from every enemy. And God has promised that he would give them victory. Now, you got to understand, with all of this that God has done, for them to go into the promised land, God required one thing. Obey me. All you got to do, obey me. Go into the land, spy it out, but obey me. Now, they sent 12 men, one from each tribe. They were gone for about 45 days. The spies returned with a different report. You know the story. Two of the 12 saw the blessings of the land. Matter of fact, they returned with a cluster of grape on a stick where two men had to carry the grape. Boy, those had to be big grapes. Huge grapes. 10 of them, 10 of the 12 came back. The only thing they saw was not the grapes. Was the giants. They said, we're nothing but grasshoppers compared to them. Those 10 men convinced the people of God that they could not conquer the land regardless of what God has said. Regardless of what God has provided for them. Regardless of what God has done for them. You see, fear stopped them. And for 40 years, they wandered wilderness. Fear has the ability to stop you. But I want you to notice something else. Fear has the ability to silence you. John chapter 7 and verse 13, the Bible says, howbeit no man spake openly of him for fear of the Jews. The fear of what men might do will keep many people from speaking about the Lord to those who are so desperately need to hear. Be honest with you, the lady that had the beauty shop out in Texas, boy, she made me proud. Instead of being scared, instead of allowing fear to take over, that stupid judge said, listen, all you got to do is apologize to me and I'll let you go free. But she didn't let fear stop her. She said, I can't apologize for trying to feed my baby.

0: I can't apologize for my employees if put food on the table for their kids. She had the nerve to stand up. What I'm simply saying, you don't see people that are willing to speak up. Most of them would have just shut up. They'd have just kept quiet. They'd have just held their head down and not said anything. There was a young woman that had a daughter that was 16 years old. She took the young daughter to a doctor. And she said, "Doctor, something's wrong with my daughter." Doctor said, "Okay, Mrs. Jones, what's the problem?" And the mama said, "Well, she keeps getting these crazy cravings. Put it on weight, sick almost every morning." But the doctor gave her daughter, Darlene, a good examination. And then he turned to the mother and said, "Well, I don't know how to tell you this, but your Darlene is pregnant. About 4 months would be my guess." The mother was so devastated to hear such news, she could not even speak for a few moments. But finally, the mother said, "Pregnant? She can't be. She has never, ever been alone with a man. Have you, Darlene?" Of course, Darlene said, "No, mother. I've never even kissed a man." The doctor didn't say a word. He walked over by the window and just stared out the window. After about 5 minutes passed, the mother finally says, "Is there something wrong out there, doctor?" And the doctor replied, "No, not really. It's just that the last time anything like this happened, a star appeared in the east, and three wise men came over the hill." He said, "I wasn't there back then, but I want to see it this time." What I'm simply saying to you, fear can either stop you or keep you silent. And we talked about the fear of allies. We talked about the fear of ability. Let's talk about the fear of the antidote. What's the antidote? Faith. Simple, isn't it? Faith. David said, "What time I am afraid, I will trust in thee." After the death of Moses, Joshua is called to lead the people into the promised land. Now, notice the instruction God gives Joshua over in Joshua chapter 1. And look down in verse number 9. Here's what the Bible says. "Have not I commanded thee? Be strong and of good courage." May I say this to you? That's exactly what God is telling us today. God is simply telling us, be strong and of good courage. He said, went on, he said, "Be not afraid."
1: 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Thank you so very much for listening to the broadcast. 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
0: 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We begin our program with a song by our trio. They're going to come around and sing the song, an old song, It Will Pass. Hope it'll be a blessing to you as they sing for us today.

0: Amen. Thank you, Trio, for that wonderful message and song.
1: And now for today's message, again, we turn to Deuteronomy chapter 4, and our text verse is verse 29. Now, the context, Israel has sinned, God has brought judgment upon them, scattered them among the nations, but here in verse 29, he gives them a ray of hope and a precious promise. He says, "But if from thence thou shalt seek the Lord thy God, thou shalt find him, if thou seek him with all thy heart and with all thy soul." We've been listening this week to a message entitled Escaping Captivity from this verse. Now, we're just simply expounding this verse. First of all, we mentioned a place to escape from. But if from thence, a place of captivity, a place of cruelty, a place of correction and chastisement, a place to escape from, a place of bondage to escape from, but if from thence. Secondly, there's a person to entreat. But if from thence thou shalt seek the Lord thy God. If you seek the Lord your God. Seems like folk in bondage seek everything else in the world but God. Boy, brother, I'm telling you, it's God you need. If you're in bondage, you need to be delivered. And then number three, not only a place to escape from, a person to entreat, but we introduced this yesterday, a privilege to encounter. He said, if you seek the Lord thy God, thou shalt find him. What a privilege to encounter God, to find him. I'm glad, praise God, that that backslider can come home and find the welcome arms of his heavenly Father. And what a joy it is. Well, we'll pick up with that, continuing the message today, Escaping Captivity, as we join the services by way of recording, live at Mount Sinai Baptist Church.
2: And I'm telling the restoring grace of God, I bless his name, and I encountered him, and how sweet it was to find him again.
3: Right.
2: Now, don't wait too long, friend, because if you don't seek him, then, my friend, you could cut your life off short and in a premature grave, and God could write a kebab over your life for good.
3: Right.
2: There's some deadlines people can cross. There's a time limit on things, not on God, but on us, because we're creatures of time. Isaiah 55:6 says, "Seek ye the Lord while he may be found. Call ye upon him while he is near." Boy, you come in these services and the Holy Ghost moves, he's near. That's when you need to seek the Lord. And boy, if you really seek him, I'm telling you what, you'll have that blessed privilege to encounter him. Oh, what a privilege to have a divine audience. What a privilege to recognize his presence. What a privilege to know that he's heard my petitions. He's forgiven of my sin. And he's cleansed me and restored me.
3: Amen.
2: To experience him again in sweet fellowship. To have that fellowship restored. Relationship has never been severed for the saint of God. But fellowship is. We sever our fellowship with God. God don't walk away from us, but we walk away from him.
3: Right.
2: And we just get so cold and we get in a little stuff we don't need to get in. It just ties us up. Maybe a little bit of something minor, something to start with, but it keeps getting bigger and bigger and bigger. Just like I saw Pastor give the illustration, winding a thread around a big old strong teenager one night. Started winding the thread around him, two or three strands, said, "Break it." Just broke it. Just a little old thread, a little sewing thread. Kept winding it, winding a few more threads, break it, broke it. The boy, he just said, "Wait on a minute now." He just got to winding, winding, winding, winding, winding, winding, winding, winding, winding that thing. And this big old strong boy said, "Now break it." He turned red and his eyes bulged out and he couldn't break it. That's the way the devil does. He gets us little old stuff and he just gets us tighter, tighter and tighter and more and entangled, and boy, we get snared. And I'll tell you what, we need to recover. How are you going to recover? There's only one that can recover you. And if you'll listen to the word of God and the man of God as he teaches and preaches to you, God may, if you'll listen, God may just grant you repentance.
3: Right.
2: Amen. I'm back in Timothy now. I'll read that again. To experience him, he can rescue you from this captivity. He said, in meekness instructing those that impose themselves, if God perhaps will give them repentance to the acknowledged. You see, there's got to come the instruction. The instruction comes before God grants repentance. The instruction comes. You see that? In that verse, I'm back in 2 Timothy 2 and verse 25, to the man of God, in meekness instructing those that oppose themselves, if God perhaps will give them repentance to the acknowledging of the truth. You know, that's where a lot of folk mess up. They won't say, well, that old preacher's just throwing that at me. He just heard something on me. He's picking it. Oh, no. If it's truth and God grants you repentance, you'll acknowledge, well, that book's right and I'm wrong.
3: Right.
2: And when you start acknowledging that book's right, I'm telling you what, you can begin to recover yourself. The word recover here suggests somebody drying out from a drunk. They've been stooped into a drunken stupor. But oh, my friend, what this preaching, this Bible is like getting coffee in you after a, hello? That they may recover themselves out of the snare of the devil who are taken captive by him at his will. What I'm saying you, brother and sister, there's a privilege to encounter God. Oh, if you'll seek him from thence. But finally, and this is very important, there is prerequisites that enable. Prerequisites that enable. My fourth point and final point. Both of these ifs are so important. But if from thence thou shalt seek the Lord. If. There must be what will enable you to get to God and to get out of captivity, what enables you. Number one is there must be a seeking.
3: Right.
2: Now God came after you when you were lost and he sought you.
3: Sure did.
2: But you get backslid on God. Brother and sister, there's a part you got to play to get back to God.
3: Right.
2: You're going, amen, you want to get out of captivity and get back in the promised land, you're going to have to seek God.
3: Right.
2: You're going to have to make up your mind, I'm tired of Lodabar and the land of no bread. I want the promised land where the milk and honey flows. I want to seek God.
3: Right.
2: So that he said, if. So the prerequisite of escaping captivity is there must be a seeking. If we're talking to the backslider, if you don't seek, you don't find. I jotted this down in my notes. Just like the Lord gave it to me, I wrote this. This is to somebody here today. Haven't you wallowed long enough in captivity and spiritual weakness? Won't you rise up and seek God and get out of that mess? He's the only one that can deliver you. So there must be a seeking. That's a prerequisite. If these, from thence they seek, if they seek. But there's also there must be sincerity. The second if of this verse. Thou shalt find him. Now this next word is so important. Thou shalt find him. What's it say? If. There's a condition to be met, a prerequisite, if you please. If thou seek him with all thy heart and with all thy soul, prerequisites that enable us to escape captivity, there must be seeking. Number two, there must be sincerity.
3: Right.
2: Can't be no half-hearted, half-baked repentance or just running down here and dry and say, I'm sorry. No, not heart's not in it. So much half-hearted service is killing us and robbing us of power. Half-hearted dedication. I mean, God commands us to love him with all our heart, to serve him with all our heart. And our hearts are divided and we're double-hearted at times. And we got our heart set on this world. You can't have your heart set on this world and set on God at the same time. It's either God or the world. That's exactly right. If your heart's set on the world, you're snared and in captivity. If you want to get out of that, you're going to have to seek God. And you'll find him if, I said, you'll find him if you seek him with all your heart and with all your soul. So if you're going to seek him with all your heart and soul, that means you're going to have to let go of some things.

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Please join us again at the same time tomorrow for another Sounds from Sinai radio broadcast. Now, if you'd like a copy of today's message in its entirety, then simply write us here at Mount Sinai Baptist Church, 830 Country Club Road, Pickett, South Carolina, zip 29671. And please, when you write, include the date of this program and the call letters of this radio station. That address again, Mount Sinai Baptist Church, 830 Country Club Road, Pickens, South Carolina, zip 29671. And now, until we meet again on tomorrow's broadcast, this is Pastor Rudy Smith saying, may the Lord bless you, is our prayer.

0: With SRN News, I'm Keith Peters in Washington. Three news organizations thrown out of the White House by President Trump were back after a judge's order restoring their press credentials, at least temporarily. AP's photographer Jacqueline Martin says it's been a bit chaotic at the White House for the press corps the last few days.
1: It's been a weird couple of days for the White House press corps, as everyone knows, with the several TV outlets being banned from the White House complex. And so it's been, honestly, the pool the last few days has felt a little anxious. It's not great to see your colleagues not allowed to do their work, people you've worked next to for years. And the press corps, we're really used to, the D.C. press corps, we're really used to working with each other. And, you know, we're competitors, but we also, you know, we want everyone to get their shot, right?
0: The outlets argued they were singled out over the content of their coverage. Both President Trump and Chinese President Xi Jinping are attending a state

0: win.
1: A key Senate committee has delayed a vote on the nomination of President Trump's choice for Surgeon General. Dr. Nicole Sapphire, a radiologist and former Fox News Channel contributor. On Wall Street, the Dow down by 161 points, the NASDAQ rose 3. 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
2: Foundations of Freedom, a look at America's founding principles and the leaders who shaped our nation.
3: You know, Ronald Reagan believed self-government required something that government could never replace, responsibility in the hands of the people. In his 1981 inaugural address, Reagan warned against the idea that America had become too complicated to be governed by its citizens. Reagan asked, "If no one among us is capable of governing himself, then who among us has the capacity to govern someone else?" For Reagan, limited government was not about having no government. It was about remembering where responsibility begins, with individuals, families, communities, and the people themselves. Because when government assumes every responsibility, citizens gradually surrender their own. Self-government asks more of us than dependence ever will. And freedom requires a people willing to govern themselves before asking government to do it for them.
1: Here's the Wall Street Business Report.
4: Applications for unemployment benefits hit their lowest point in more than 2 months last week. The figures suggest employers are still holding on to workers despite economic uncertainty. Claims for jobless benefits are taken as a proxy for layoffs, and economists watch them because they can be a sign of where the job market is headed. The FCC has rolled out new tools to help Americans block robocalls and scam texts.
5: FCC Chair Brendan Carr announcing a step-by-step guide to activate free call and text blocking features on cell phones with major carriers like AT&T, T-Mobile, and Verizon. This initiative addresses the surge in robocall complaints, exceeding 2.6 million last year alone.
4: That is Laura Winters reporting of a slow going on Wall Street at the closing bell. The Dow Jones Industrial Average was down by 242 points, and the NASDAQ lost about 89. For the Wall Street Business Report, I'm Bob Agnew.
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1: With SRN News, I'm Keith Peters in Washington. The Trump administration has asked the Supreme Court to allow continued quick deportations of immigrants to third countries where they have no ties. Lower courts have ruled that people must have a chance to object before being deported to countries other than their homelands. The Supreme Court previously allowed those deportations to continue temporarily. More than 83 tons of meat are being recalled across the country because the products were not properly inspected by federal authorities and were shipped out with false inspection stickers. The Department of Agriculture said Tuesday that the nationwide recall impacts more than 167,000 pounds of raw pork, beef, and goat produced by Star Meat Delivery of North Carolina. On Wall Street, the Dow down by 161 points. This is SRN News.
2: Hello, friends, and thank you for joining us on the Shepherd's Pulpit. We are grateful to God that you are listening today. We pray as you listen to this daily Bible broadcast that God will strengthen you with His power in the inner man. So let's join the teaching and preaching from the Shepherd's Pulpit. And now, Pastor Justin.

Oh, how we thank you again for being with us. Would you grab your Bibles and turn with us to 1 Samuel 27 as we go into a live sanctuary service of the Bemis Road Baptist Church. God bless you as you hear this Bible message.

0: the headache, the heart. I'm just going to summarize this, the hurt. He hurt a bunch of people. Those 600 men went with him. His wives went with him. His household with him. When in verse 2, he hurt them. And don't kid yourself, when you turn away from God, you hurt the most precious people in your life. And they watch you the whole time. Oh, for Kaylee to see me dip my colors. For Carter and Savannah to see Daddy do something. When I'm discouraged. Oh, I love my Savior greater, but I love my babies pretty good. And I know you love your family. And they're watching us. And when you get discouraged, you better take all precautions to get along with Jesus and encourage yourself in the Lord and get in front of your King James Bible and get on a road, walk a mile. I don't care what you got to do, but get it right. Get yourself encouraged in the Lord and get that joy back. Yeah. Because they're watching. Because you hurt people. You hurt people when you turn away from the Lord. I've seen people. What happened to so-and-so? Must have been something terrible. Really, honestly, I think they just got discouraged. Time and time and time again. Who knows? You've been in church, some of you longer than me. You know that's the gospel truth right there. They just got discouraged. The hurt. But in verses 4 through 12, David just did not hurt them, he hurted him. I don't think that's right. Don't put that on the clip, please. He hurt himself, didn't he? Because he lived in a sense of false security in verse 4. He thought he was safe, but he wasn't. David sought help and ran with the wrong crowd. He aligned himself with the enemy in verse 5. In verses 8 through 10, the whole fabric of David's life was altered by the decisions he made. And he stayed that way, verse 7, for 16 months. I'm sure he intended just a little reprieve. Just a little relief. Just stay out for a little while. Get away from the pressure. And that little reprieve lasted 16 months. I'm telling you, the devil's slick. He's slick. And he put the man that had the most powerful song on mute for 16 months. And that's exactly what the devil's trying to do to every one of us in this room. Put us on mute when we ought to be preaching Jesus and singing Jesus everywhere. He wants us on mute. What he'll use to do it, if he can't use Saul, you know it, he'll use discouragement. Sin will take you farther than you want to go, keep you longer than you want to stay, and cost you more than you want to pay. David lost a lot. And never underestimate any decision that you make outside the will of God to go towards the world. Never underestimate it. Times you have to ask yourself, I don't know how to close all this up. But sometimes you have to ask yourself, am I running away from my problems or am I bringing them all to Jesus? You know, when you run away from your problems, they sure pile up, don't they? Boom, boom, boom, boom, boom, boom, boom. And the weight gets heavier and heavier and heavier and heavier and heavier and heavier. If you just, every problem that you get, you can take it to Him. Tell it to Jesus alone. And leave it there. And don't let them pile up on you. And trust in the Lord with all your heart. And lean not to your own understanding. In all thy ways, acknowledge Him, and He shall direct your paths. Are you drawn near or drawn away under the discouragement? I bet, if we're honest, there's something everybody's discouraged about right now. But let that discouragement draw you to Him, not away from Him. That's what He designed it for. Draw near to Him, not away from Him. I want to remind you something as well, because it's here. This happened right after victory. God can bless you. He can give you something, answer your prayer. And I want to tell you, if that happens to you, or you're in that moment right now when God's really blessing you, doing something good for you, the devil's got his crosshairs on you. He'll find any reason to slip you up. You better have some Holy Ghost resolve with the word and prayer to stay close to God, because he wants to trip you up. The devil doesn't want one more person to get saved here. He doesn't want one more person to be baptized. He doesn't want one more family to join. And he'll do all he can to discourage us in the way. And if it's not right around the corner, it's down the road a ways, I'm telling you. He'll use it. He'll use it in my life. I don't know how this hits you, but I'm telling you, if the devil can't use Saul in your life, he'll use discouragement. I meet people all the time. Not you. Hopefully, if you've got a burden, bring it to Jesus tonight. But I meet people all the time that are just simply brokenhearted, discouraged. And you can look in their eyeballs and tell that they've been that way way too long. We're all going to get discouraged, right, Brother Curtis? All the time. But it's the fact, as Brother Jeff prays often, it's that we keep short accounts with God. You don't let that discouragement build up. You take it to Jesus. Because the devil will use that discouragement to pull you out these doors and be a number. They used to be here. He used to preach. He used to sing. He used to teach Sunday school. She used to do that. Where are they at? Oh, they committed adultery. You don't hear that, do you?
1: No, not at all.
0: They just got discouraged. They got their eyes on circumstances, got their eyes on people, and off the Lord. I want the best for you. I hope I preach like a pastor and not an evangelist. Because I want every one of you serving the Lord with me for decade after decade after decade, because we are the army of God, and we're going to raise that banner high for Jesus Christ. Let's fight for our joy and fight for our song, because the devil wants to put us on mute, doesn't he?

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0: with SRN News. I'm Keith Peters in Washington. Israeli Prime Minister Benjamin Netanyahu addressed the United Nations General Assembly today. Netanyahu says claims Israel is carrying out a Gaza genocide are comical.
1: What genocidal regime gives a million polio vaccinations to the enemy's population? What genocidal regime enables the distribution of 2 million tons of food into Gaza? That's a ton for every person. Accusing Israel of genocide is the greatest lie of the century.
0: Ahead of Netanyahu's visit, New York City Mayor Zohra Mamdani urged his arrest, saying the U.S. should honor a warrant for Netanyahu issued by the International Criminal Court. The White House is back at the Supreme Court on deportations. Willie Nelson has the details.
2: The Trump administration is asking the Supreme Court to keep using expedited third country deportations for illegal immigrants. Federal judges have been blocking removals to countries that are not the migrants' homeland. The justices already let the policy continue for a time. An appeals court then sided with a Boston judge who stopped it. The administration says the receiving countries have given assurances that deportees will not be harmed. Willie Nelson, The White House.
0: Presidents Donald Trump and Xi Jinping met for high-stakes talks on Thursday at an urgent moment for the U.S.-China relationship. With the world's preeminent powers divided on the war in Iran and still grappling to find common ground on trade and how to best navigate the jarring advances of artificial intelligence. Xi Jinping says Chinese and American interests are deeply intertwined and that the competition should be a healthy one and should be kept within bounds. On Wall Street, the Dow down by 161 points, the Nasdaq rose 3, the S&P down 1. This is SRN News. Small churches will be honored this Christmas.
3: 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Nominations are open through October 15th at GreatAmericanChristmasChurch.com. Michael Harrington reporting.
0: About 2,000 people who reported being sexually abused by Catholic priests or other church representatives have sought reparations from a French independent body created to address decades of abuse. The Independent National Authority for Recognition and Reparation is preparing to end its five-year mission. Survivors who went through the process were awarded an average of $42,000 each. This is SRN News. KFC is hoping a new kind of restaurant can help it reclaim some of its lost market share. Bob Agnew reports.
4: The Kentucky-born brand opened a restaurant in Texas on Thursday to serve as a test lab for new ideas. It's called Open House. The restaurant serves breakfast and offers table service. The menu features new drinks and an expanded lineup of tenders and sauces, as well as new side dishes like fried green beans. Restaurant market research company Technomic says KFC's share of U.S. chicken chain sales fell from 20% back in 2015 to just 8% last year. Bob Agnew reporting.
0: Fewer people applied for U.S. unemployment benefits last week as U.S. jobless claims remain at historically low levels and most Americans enjoy job security. The Labor Department said Thursday that 197,000 people applied for unemployment checks last week. More details at SRNNews.com. From Washington, I'm Keith Peters.
5: Here's a forecast on WZYN, the old ship of Zion. For Valdosta, partly cloudy skies, an overnight low will drop down into the lower 60s. As we head into Friday, lots of sunshine. Our high on Friday will be into the lower 80s. In Forsyth, partly cloudy skies, mid to upper 50s overnight, and then ample sunshine Friday, upper 70s. I'm meteorologist Sally Russell on WZYN and online at WZYN.org.

0: and now treasured heritage. Tennessee.
1: The scripture said in verse 3, and the scribes and the Pharisees brought unto him a woman taken in adultery. And when they had set her in the midst, they say unto him, Master, this woman was taken in adultery in the very act. Now Moses in the law commandeth us that such should be stoned. But what sayest thou? Now notice verse 6, this they said, tempting him, that they might have to accuse him. But Jesus stooped down and with his finger wrote on the ground as though he heard them not. Look this way before I read the next verse, please. Three times in the Bible, the finger of God wrote. In Exodus chapter 20, the finger of God wrote the perfect law of God. And brother, that law is perfect. In Daniel chapter 5, you have the penalty for breaking that law when the finger wrote on the wall. In John chapter 8, you have the pardon for a broken law. So you have the perfect law, the penalty, and then the pardon, all written by the finger of God. In each case, the finger of God wrote these things. Now let's look at the next verse, please. The Bible says, so when they continued asking him, he lifted up himself and said unto them, he that's without sin among you, let him first cast a stone at her. Now we better be careful how we're throwing rocks. You live in a glass house, you better not have too many rock fights. Amen? Better be careful about that. And Jesus said, if you're here and you don't have any sin, and if you're all right, said, then cast a stone at her. And again, notice the second time he stooped down and wrote on the ground. And they which heard it, being convicted by their own conscience, went out one by one, beginning at the eldest, even unto the last, and Jesus was left alone. And the woman standing in the midst, and when Jesus had lifted up himself, saw none but the woman, he said unto her, woman, where are those thine accusers? Have no man condemned thee? Now notice her answer. I love this. She said, no man, Lord. And Jesus said unto her, neither do I condemn thee. Go and sin no more. He said, it's going to be different now, lady. That's going to be different, woman. That I want you to know that I'm not here to condemn you. I'm here to give you life. I'm here to save you. I'm here to make you justified before a holy God. You can leave, and when you leave, go to sin no more. Neither do I condemn thee. Would you be seated, all the house, beloved? Everyone seated, every head bowed, every eye closed. I'm going to pray. And in just a few seconds, I'm going to bring the message. Father, I thank you tonight for every blessing to be able to come in the house of God. Oh, we thank you for your presence and your power. I'm glad, Lord, you've already spoken to us. I thank you for the good singing. I'm glad that our God came. He didn't send someone, he came. Went out on the great shores of eternity. Damnation and reached down and picked us up out of the very jaws of death. I'm glad found us yonder sheep that were straying, brought us back to the fold. And I thank you tonight, our Father, that one of these days we're going to step on a cloud. Thank God we're going to say goodbye to this old world. I'm glad the rapture's soon to come, and I'm looking for that blessed hope and glorious appearing of our great God and Savior Jesus Christ. So I pray that you'd bless us now in the preaching of the word of God. Lord, you know that woman that's nearest to eternity without you. You know that young person, God, that squandered his life and passed God up thus far in life. Oh, God, you know that one tonight that had no time for God, no thought of eternity. I pray that the blessed Spirit of God shall speak to that one. And may this be the night of salvation. May this be the night of consecration and dedication. Oh, God, may this be the night when we'll draw nigh unto thee, and all you do, we'll praise you because we ask it in Jesus' name. Amen and amen. Beloved, I want to speak on the sweetest words Jesus ever spoke. I want to say to you, it's blessed to read where he said, neither do I condemn thee. Go and sin no more. I know that if I said it dogmatically, somebody would say, Brother Mace, the sweetest words to me are where you read in the Bible, come unto me, all ye believers. Others could say, for God so loved the world. Others would say, let not your heart be troubled. And there might be a difference, but for my heart tonight, I'm glad. Praise God that I heard him say, neither do I condemn thee. Go and sin no more. I want you to see something by way of introduction. Here Jesus was teaching in the temple yard, and the multitude had gathered. What an unusual scene. And they come, a crowd with a woman. They dragged that poor old woman up with blood on one cheek and possibly mud on the other cheek. And they poured down at Jesus' feet. And they stand there, and this woman, no doubt, in fear and frustration, prayed to look up. I want to tell you, brother, when you get in the presence of divinity, you'll be afraid. And I see in this story, by way of introduction, three things. You want to write them down. First of all, I see a condemned woman. Here she was, caught in the very act. She couldn't deny it. She was condemned already. I want you to know tonight, the book says, he that believeth not is condemned already. You don't have to rob a bank. You don't have to be caught in the act of adultery. The book says, if you have not believed, you're condemned already. So we have a condemned woman. Secondly, we have a compassionate Savior. Aren't you glad that there's one that has compassion upon those that need the compassion of the Lord? Now, I tell you, sometimes I'm too harsh, and sometimes I may not be harsh enough. I believe if there's anybody that ought to be preached too hard, it's this old gang of Pharisees and scribes and hypocrites that are twofold children of hell. And I believe we ought to be hard on them. That many times we out here hard on an old drunk that's in the gutter, a poor old fallen woman, and we have no compassion. But brother, when Jesus looked at this woman, he had compassion upon her. Not only we see a condemned woman and a compassionate Savior, but we see a crowd that had no answer for the one that has all the answers. Brother, they went away with their conscience pricked, and they knew, and went away one by one. And Jesus looked at her and said, woman, where are my accusers? And she said, Lord, there's not a man that condemneth me. And then she said, looking unto him, I can say, what are you going to say, Lord? And he says, neither do I condemn thee. Go and sin no more. I'm going to give you six things tonight. To have your pencils, they start with this. On the authority that Jesus had when he said, neither do I condemn thee. You say, how could he say that? First of all, he satisfied the law for her. I'm glad, praise God, that he satisfied the law for me. I hear somebody say, preacher, don't you live by the law? No, sir, I'm under grace. Hallelujah. And what a blessing it is to know that. But you say, preacher, I'm glad that Jesus satisfied the law for me. And Jesus satisfied the law for you. He came not to destroy it, but he came to fulfill it. Listen to what the book says. Colossians 2:14 says that the law was nailed to his cross. Romans chapter 10 and verse 4 says that he, Christ, is the end of the law for righteousness unto all those that believe. That's talking about me. I'm glad, praise the Lord, he satisfied that law. He never took a step outside of the law. He walked in perfection, and thank God he satisfied the law for every one of us that will believe. A lawyer, Matthew 22, came and he said, which is the greatest commandment? You know, you talk about people saying, I keep the law. Let's see if you can keep the first two commandments. He said, what is the greatest commandment? And Jesus said, the first one's like this. Thou shalt love the Lord thy God with all thy soul, mind, and body. He said, I can't do it. Listen to me. I say tonight, I can't do it. I'd like to love God with all my heart. I wish I could love love God with all of my soul. I would that I could love God with all of my mind. But I can't. And then the second one, he says, like unto the first, that you shall love thy neighbor as thyself. And certainly I fall short there. Therefore, James 2:10 says, if we offend the law in one point, we're guilty of the whole law. So I've got to find some way or somebody that can satisfy the law for me. And praise God, I'm glad that the Lord Jesus Christ satisfied that law for me. Some of you don't remember those days of the Depression, but I remember them very well. And I'm going to give you an illustration quickly about how that he balanced the scales and about how that Jesus satisfied the law for me. We used to have a man drive up to our home in a little pickup truck called the Raleigh Man. And he'd toot his little horn and my mother would go out and he'd say, Miss Jackson, I know you need some vanilla. Yes, I know you need probably some of this here, salt and some of that seasoning. My mother'd say yes. Then he'd say, I got some of the best liver pudding that you've ever seen in your life. Now, some of you've never had any old-fashioned mountain liver pudding. You don't know what's good. Did you know that? But he had a great big helmet over here of liver pudding. And then he took out a little pair of scales and he put those scales up there in the back of his truck. He'd say, Miss Jackson, how much liver pudding are you going to want? And she'd say, I'll take a couple of pounds, sir. He'd reach down and take that old goblet and reach down there and take out some of that liver pudding and put over here on this side of the scales. Then he'd put a 2-pound weight on this side. And you know what had happened? Oh, listen, it wouldn't balance until he'd reach down and get a little more pudding. After a while, when the liver pudding got to the place where that 2-pound weight may have balanced like that, he'd reach over and say, I got you 2 pounds of the best liver pudding you've ever tasted. But 1900 years ago, I was lost and condemned and a lawbreaker. Now I got upon the scales, so to speak. Over here on one side was God's law, God's holiness and God's requirements. And I stepped up in the scales and they wouldn't balance. And I tried to get them to balance. And I tried to get them to balance. I joined the church and I stopped smoking and stopped cussing a while and the scales wouldn't balance. And I was about ready to give up, but that night I never will forget. I was by myself and I was lonely and the law had been broken. I needed somebody to satisfy the law for me. And a knock came to my heart. And Jesus said, what's the matter, Mays? I said, the scales are unbalanced. The law's broken law. And I can't balance the scales. He said, would you like for me to balance them with you? I said, yes, sir. He said, get back up in the scales. I got back up there, but the law of God and the holiness of God and the righteousness of God and the law of God would not balance. About that time, he said, Mays, are you sure that you want the scales balanced? I said, yes, sir. He said, make room for me in your heart. And brother, when he stepped up, Brother Dennis, I'm glad for the first time in my life, I heard him saying, justified. The scales balanced, praise God. I'm glad that Jesus Christ had the authority because he satisfied the laws of God. Number two, he had the authority because Jesus gave us strength in our weakness. Now, you say, preacher, I can do it all. No, you can't. Not without him you can't. He said, without me you can do nothing. Romans 5:6 says, for we were without strength, Christ died for the ungodly. Yea, in due time, when I was without strength, Christ died for the ungodly. There was a time I wanted to go to him. I couldn't. Had no strength, but I'm glad, glory to God, in my strength, weakness, his strength is made perfect. Let me give you an illustration about this quickly. In John chapter 5, the Bible said that the sheep gate had a pool, and by that pool were many poor, impotent people, blind and halt and lame. But once a year, an angel came down and stirred the waters. You know, I like to be around when the waters are stirred. Praise God, I like to be around when God stirs the waters. I know a lot of people, they want everything quiet. I hope it gets a while around here. We'll ride piggyback before this thing happens. And somebody said, preacher, I like for the waters to be stirred. And what a blessing it is to be around when God stirs the waters. And when God begins to move. And when God begins to stir. And one old fellow there, 38, boys lying there. He said, hey. Jesus said, what can I do? He said, you know, I don't have enough strength. I've been wanting to get to them waters so bad. I don't have the strength to get there. And before I can get to the waters, every time somebody comes in front of me, picks up somebody else and takes them to the waters. He said, I don't have enough strength to get there. And then Jesus said, arise, take up your bed and walk. I'm the one that stirs the waters. Praise God, you can get up. I'll give you strength. And brother, he took up his bed. And thank God he walked, mister. I'm glad Jesus said, neither do I condemn thee. Because he satisfied the law. He strengthened me. Number three, I'm glad he said, neither do I condemn thee. Because he slipped the robe of righteousness around me. Glory to God. It wasn't mine. It was the best robe that Calvary had. Woo! Praise God. I'm glad tonight. I'm not doing what Isaiah said. Isaiah chapter 64 and verse 6 says, for your righteousness is filthy rags. We're all, it's an unclean thing. There was a time I wore an old filthy, dirty coat like this of my own Baptist membership. My own goodness, and God looked down and said, there's nothing but rags there. But in Isaiah chapter 61 and verse 10, listen to what it said. It said, for he has placed on me the garment of salvation. Glory to God. The Bible says when the prodigal came home, he put the best hold on him. I'm glad Mr. God can take your old rags and give you a robe of righteousness, which is spotless tonight. It's been made white, and it's been made right in the blood of the Lamb. Thank God. What a blessing it is to know he set that robe around you. I used to do the prodigal son a lot in my meetings, and I'd have somebody go out and act the part of the prodigal, and then he'd come back ragged, singing, I wandered far away from God. We used to do this with old Dad Spear. I remember one time was working with Dad Spear and the Spear family years ago, and I wouldn't work with them now. The hair's too long. Say amen there.
2: Amen.
1: They look too much like hunting dogs or something, bushy. But old Dad loved God, and I want to tell you something. Dad Spear loved God. G.T. Spear is what his name was. You know what he used to do? Just like he would tell me, he said, Brother Mays, he said, if all Baptists was like you, I believe I'd be a Baptist. I said, well, if all Nazarenes like you, I might join in and say amen right there. I said, bless God. I tell you, I like that clean living. I like that. Boy, you say, he believed in being sanctified. Some of you'd be better off. You'd get more sanctified. Amen? Father, we ought to cringe when they meet the word holiness. God's holy. The Bible's holy. God's church is a holy people. And we'd better go back preaching the holiness of God in these days in which we live. But old Dad Spear was a good one. And one time I told him up right at Athens, my wife's here tonight, she remembers that. And, well, I guess we had 1,500, 2,000 people in that big tent that night. And old Ben was the one going to play the part of the prodigal. I worked with him all afternoon. I said, now Ben, when I get you up there and you go out to the brush, and I said, get that old, get some old fishing clothes on, rags. And I said, we'll have Ma Spear and G.T. Spear, your dad, up there. And I said, you come back with that old stick across your shoulders. And I said, have your head bowed low, singing, Lord, I'm far away from God now. I'm coming home. And I said, your dad will be up there. And I said, I'll look over him, and then he'll look at you. And then he'll look at you again. And then I said, you keep coming closer. And then I said, finally, he'll jump up. And he'll run back and put his arms around you and say, this is my boy, which is lost. But he's found. This is my son that was dead, but alive again. And I said, he'll bring you up here and put a nice robe on your back. And that night we had that thing sealed, and I was preaching away. And old Ben came in. He's so sad. He got me to cry. And I got to crying. And I kept waiting for Dad. And I looked over, and old Dad is going, aah! I said, hurry, Dad, get up, get up. And I was just preaching away, and I said, Dad! And he looked up, and he said, get up yourself. Bless God, I'm having too good a time. I mean, he just got down and had him a time. But brother, when he finally did get up, you won't believe this, but I'm telling you the truth. When he ran back and grabbed old Ben and put that robe on him, 300 people were shouting. I beg your pardon, 301. I was in that last bunch. Praise God. You talk about a time, brother. We're having a time, and somebody my son Mays, Sonny. I want you to know that I came to him ragged, and he put a robe upon me. I'm glad he slipped a robe of righteousness. You say, what authority? He brought a robe that you might be righteous. He put a robe of righteousness upon you. Let's hurry on tonight. You say, what authority? Jesus stepped out of the grave for me. Romans 4:25 says, and he was raised for our justification. I like what J. Wilbur Chapman wrote when he wrote that immortal hymn. One day, listen at the chorus, living he loved me, dying he saved me, rising he justified, freely forever, and someday he's coming. Oh, glorious day. I'm glad when Jesus got up at first Easter and said, I'm he that was dead, but am alive forevermore. Brother, he was raised for my justification. And because he lives, I can face tomorrow. And because he lives, praise the Lord, I'm glad I live forever. I don't serve a dead Christ. The tomb is empty now. The stone is rolled away. I had a good friend in Jerusalem, and I saw him many years. A couple of things he did I didn't like. One, he'd run up and kiss you. I don't believe men ought to be kissing on men. Say amen right there. And I don't believe you ought to be kissing on anybody but your wife. See you anyway. Say amen right there. I believe that. The second thing you'd do, as soon as you came to his house, he'd give you wine. I mean, just every time. He'd say, now, Brother Mays, you're fanatical. I'd say, maybe. But I want to tell you something. I quit drinking wine, liquor, and beer. When God saved me, I became a teetotaler, brother. Amen. I said, I don't even like to smell it anymore. I said, I believe we ought to be so dry the cows would go dry. Say amen right there. I told him, I said, I can't. He said, now, Brother Mays, over here, he said, we take what Paul said. Take a little wine for the stomach's sake. I said, the name's not Paul. My tummy don't ache, so I'm not going to take it. Bless God. And let me say this to you here tonight. But he was a wonderful old man. And he told me for 18 years he kept the garden tomb. And he said, Brother Mays, you know what I've done for 18 years right here in my little house? I said, no, Solomon, what have you done? He said, before I brush my teeth, before I wash my face, before I comb my hair, before I read my Bible, before I do anything, he said, I walk here to this window, look at the mouth of that tomb, raise my hand toward heaven, and say, pray God, he not here, he risen. Said every morning when I get up, I come out here and say, praise God, he's not here, he's risen. And you know what happened to him during the Six-Day War? On the third day, he and his wife and a little German secretary was in the tomb. And Solomon said, I've got to go to the house, and I've got to get something for to eat. And his wife said, Solomon, every time that little bell is, every time they ring that little bell, you've gone there. He said, you've gone for the mighty and you've gone for the lowly. And said, if it rings today, don't open it. And Solomon said, honey, if it rings today, I'll open it. The bell rang while he was getting the victuals up. And he put down the little basket and went over and opened the door. When he opened the door, back to the garden tomb, it's an old wooden door. He said, praise God, he's not here, he's risen. And they mowed him down and shot him half in two. And after they left, Miss Matter got out of the tomb and dragged him over to the mouth of the tomb. And when she got to New York, she called and she said, Brother Mays, I want to tell you and Brother Sturgill something. I'm glad I caught you there with Brother Sturgill. She said, you know, the last thing that my husband told those soldiers before they shot him, thank God he's not here, he's risen. Said the next second he was with Jesus. Said the first thing he said to Jesus, Jesus, I just told him you wasn't dead, you was alive down there just now. I want to say to you, praise the Lord. I'm glad he was raised for our justification. The tomb has been empty now for 1900 years. Death could not hold him. Oh, Satan could not keep him there. I'm glad he got. I never will forget. Years ago when I went over there the first time now, I've been 15 times. My wife said I've been 17 times. I don't know. So if your wife's around, you better say 17. Say amen right there. But I want to tell you something. First, maybe the second time I was, I said, Solomon, I want to get in that tomb early before anybody gets over here. But I got over there and there's somebody there. I said, well, you leave them out here. And I said, I want to get back there where his feet were placed. And I want to put my head where his head was laid. And I want to fold my hands over my body, same place where Jesus. was there for 3 days. Solomon, I said, now Solomon, that little iron gate there, now bless God, I want the keys. I don't have the key, Brother Mace. But he said, I tell you what, it's behind that first rock. And I got to go out in the garden and do something, so I ain't going to be watching. I said, well, you need to be, because bless God, I'm going back there. Just as soon as he got out there in the garden, I reached up right behind that rock, got that key. I opened that little old iron gate. I went back there and took off my shoes, and I laid down and put my feet where his feet had been, put my head where his head had been, folded my hands over my body, and I said, dear Jesus, I want you to let me feel a little bit of the same power that raised you from the dead. And I want to tell you, I got her. Bless God, I ran out, and there's a gang out there, a whole group of people out there waiting to have a service, and I ran out, and they called for second resurrection taking place. Bless God. I tell you, I'm so glad tonight. You say, preacher, how can he do it? I want you to know Jesus has stepped out of the grave for our justification. Number five, listen to me. He sat down as our intercessor. I'm glad of God. He sat down. Simon Peter said, when he purged our sins, he sat down. Glory to God. I'm glad he's still there. But some golden daybreak, he's going to stand up and say, Father, it's time for me to go back. I got a church waiting on me. I redeemed with my own blood. And brother, he's going to stand up and then he's going to come back. And what a day that's going to be. Now watch this. Bible said when he purged our sins, he sat down. My oldest grandson was with me, and he goes over here to Stone Mountain Christian School. I don't know why a teacher would teach a boy this. I guess because he thought he could do it better than we adults. We was going to Mississippi, and he said, Pappy, he said, I want to tell you something. He said, you know what was in that tabernacle? And I said, tabernacle? He said, yeah. I said, there are 3 courts in that tabernacle. I said, really? He said, yes, sir. I said, how do you know that? My teacher at school told me. He said, you know the furniture in that tabernacle? And I said, no, not all. He started telling me about the furniture. And I said, did you know one piece of furniture is not in that tabernacle? He said, no, sir, I don't know. I said, you ask your teacher next time. Find out that one piece. I said, I'll tell you what it is. It's a chair. I said, our earthly priest down here never did finish his work and he never could sit down. But I said, my heavenly priest, praise God, when he finished the work, he sat down. And then when I said that, you know what he said? He said, Patrick, do you know what was on the bottom of that priest's garment down there within tongue rest? I said, no, what was it, little Nolan? He said, it had some bales down there. He said, you know what those bales were for? And I said, no, what were they for? He said, when that priest went in by the Holy of Holies and made intercession or prayers, he said prayers for the Israelites. He said, the bale would ring when he'd move around and they'd know that the priest was alive. I said, son, that's exactly what happens when I get to praying. I said, the bells of heaven get the ring. I know that he ever lives. Yeah. Hebrews 7. Praise God. To make intercession for us. The Bible said he's able to save to the uttermost all that come unto God by Christ Jesus. Seeing that he ever liveth to make intercession for us. My Bible said, little children, I write these things unto you that you sin not. But if any man sins, we have an advocate with the Father, Christ the Lord. I'm glad tonight, my friend, you say, preacher, what a did Jesus have? I want you to know he sat down at the right hand of the Father as my intercessor, my priest, and one that I can go to at any time, at any day, at any hour. I have a real friend up in Greensboro, North Carolina. He's one of the best lawyers, I guess, in North Carolina. He's a criminal lawyer. You go to his office, he has the whole fourth floor in the First National Bank, he and his brother. The Henderson Law Firm. To make a long story short, he's got a Learjet. You know what Learjets cost? Not under $500,000, maybe $1 million. And I was up there one day with old Worth, and I said, Worth, you've been my friend. You're a lawyer. He said, I want to tell you something, Mace. I've never been able to be a friend like I'd like to be. But said, if you ever get in jail, if you ever get in trouble, and you need a lawyer, said, all you've got to do is pick up that phone call, 919. my number here in Greensboro. I'll jump on that Learjet and come anywhere in America to defend you. He said, I'll be your lawyer. I'll be your advocate. And I looked at him and tears came in my eyes. And I said, Worth, I appreciate that. But if I needed you, you might be sick. If I needed you, you might not be able to come. But I have one that's at the right hand of the Father. Praise God. He never slumbers. He never sleeps. I'm glad he's always on the line. And praise the Lord. I'm glad Jesus sat down for our intercession. Now last but not least, listen to me tonight. He could say, go and sin no more, because he suffered and bled and died for you and me. I got there preaching with Brother Preston Moore one time. I never will forget this. Well, he called my wife up and said, Miss Jack, don't you stand right there. My wife stood right about here. Brother Moore said, all right, choir, I want you to look down at Miss Jackson and see that part of amazing grace through many dangers, toils, and snares we've already come. There I was standing there. I thought they said it about me. Her living with me on them dangerous tires and storms. And I thought, well, my preacher. Then about that time he said, you come down here, Brother Mason, stay with your wife. And I want the choir to sing to you and Miss Jackson through many dangerous toils and snares we've already come. Then he said, I'll tell you what, I never had this church to do this. But before Brother Mason comes, I want every one of my men and women in that choir to get on your knees. And they all just fell down on their knees. And he said, Brother Mays, said at night before last, that one of his favorite songs is, he was wounded for our transgressions, he was bruised for our iniquities, and the chastisement of our peace was laid upon him. And he said before Brother Mays preaches, I want everyone on your knees to sing the healer. And boy, they got to singing on their knees, the tears got to coming down. And I want you to know, when I thought about, he was wounded for my transgressions, he was bruised for my iniquities, he took my whipping, he suffered for my sin. I said, Lord, I want to love you. Lord, I don't want to be ashamed of you. Lord, I want to be what you have me to be. Lord, I want to go out and tell the world that Jesus came down from heaven, walked all the way to Calvary, took my place, suffered my death, died upon the cross for me. Thank God, Jesus Christ, he came in my stead. He came and died for me. I'm glad he came and died for you tonight. What a blessing. Let me give you this and I'll close. I go up to West Virginia, and West Virginia, they're great folk up there. I went back to a little one room schoolhouse, and my good friend up there said, preacher, you haven't seen one of these years. I said, brother, I've never seen one, tell you the truth. He said, well, I went to school here. My daddy went to school here. We had all grades in one class. And I looked at that and I said, preacher, that's wonderful. Boy, them old schoolhouses didn't have much, but they had discipline. Boy, they taught you the three R's. And they believed in what they were teaching. They taught them to respect the flags. That he wasn't worried about hippies. They wasn't worried about the junk of dope and all that stuff we're worried about today. That little one room schoolhouse. He said, preacher, you heard the story? And I said, yes, sir. I know what you're going to tell. Tell me again. And I want to tell you quickly before I close. Said there was a young boy graduated from Morgantown, West Virginia. That's the University of West Virginia. And said he took education as his curriculum. And when he came back to this little town below Oceana, West Virginia, they said he came to that little schoolhouse and he had kids from 5 years old to 20 in one class. And he said those kids didn't like him being just out of school, and they rebelled against his authority. And they'd shoot spit wads at him, and they'd throw and reach back and get a racer and throw it at him and laugh when he'd lean over to pick it up. And after 2 weeks, he said, I'm sorry that you do not respect me, and I can't do you any good, boys and girls, and I'll leave you. I'm leaving after today, and I want you to know that I loved you, and I tried to help you, and you wouldn't let me help you. One old boy back there was touched by that, and he said, wait a minute, wait a minute. His daddy owned everything in the county. Boy jumped up and said, wait a minute, where are you going? He said, if it ain't enough money, Papa will give you the money. And he said, son, it's not the money. He said, well, teacher, what would you do to stay here? I like you. And they like you. They just mean like me. And the teacher said, if you'd obey and respect me, I'd stay. I don't want to leave. I came here to help you. About that time, a boy jumped up and said, I'll tell you what we need to do. Pull that blackboard over a little closer. Write on there some rules, the penalty for breaking those rules. And said, let us put down what ought to happen when the rules are broken. The penalty. He said, all right. He said, for being tardy. They said, stay in three times as long as you're tardy. He wrote down and stay in three times as long. Came right on down. Finally took different little sins and breaking of different rules. And he came down to stealing. He said, fix the lashes on your neck and back. And came right on down. Oh, right on down the list. And finally when he was through, he said, now will you obey the rules? And they said, yes. If we don't, the rest of us will see that the one that breaks the rule pays for it. You won't have to worry, teacher. 3 days later, 4 days maybe, boy got up and he was the same boy that they called him Big Jim. And he said, teacher, everybody kept all the rules except one. And the teacher said, they have. I didn't know they'd broken any. They'd been mighty good for the last 3 days. Jim, he said, yeah, but I went back just a few minutes ago to get some water out there at the well. And somebody stole my lunch. And that means 50 lashes on the naked back. And whoever it is, stand up. And a little ragged boy stood up. A little ragged boy held up his ragged sleeve and he said, it's me, teacher. He said, you see, my daddy drinks and we haven't had any food in my house for a month and I ain't had a bite to eat in 3 days and three nights. And I came in this morning, I stole Jim's lunch and I just had to get it. I was hungry, I couldn't sleep last night. I had to have something to eat this morning. And yes, I took it, teacher. And he walked down and took off that little ragged shirt and leaned over for the 50 lashes on his naked back. And all the kids went to crying. They bowed their little heads to not look. And the teacher reached over and took that big old whip in his hand. Said, all right, son, I hate to do this, but that's the rules on the board. And he started up. And Jim jumped up and said, wait a minute, read that rule over again, teacher. And the teacher said, what do you mean? It says 50 lashes if you steal. That's just simple. He said, yeah, but it don't say who stuff ate the 50 lashes. He said it was my lunch that he stole. And he said, you know, I've never been hungry. I don't know what it is to go to bed and cry because I don't have anything to eat. My daddy's always had plenty for me. He walked up there and he pushed that little boy aside and said, stand over there, son. He said, let me take your licking for you. And he pulled off that nice sweater, pulled up that nice shirt, and he said, lay 50 lashes on my back. And the teacher said, all right. And he laid 50 lashes on his back. And when he was through, a little boy walked over and looked up at him and said, Big Jim, why'd you do it? And he said, I guess because I loved you and I felt sorry for you. I want you to know that in Calvary, Jesus went yonder and took my whipping, suffered my death, and I go to him tonight. And I say, why? And he said, because I love you. Oh, because I came to redeem him. I took your whipping. I took your suffering. And he said, neither do I come to thee. Go and sit.

0: chosen.
1: Stay tuned for Treasured Heritage, a preaching program spotlighting those servants who have gone on to glory. Isaiah 54:17 says, "This is the heritage of the servants of the Lord."

0: With SRN News, I'm Keith Peters in Washington. Israeli Prime Minister Benjamin Netanyahu addressed the United Nations General Assembly today. Netanyahu says claims Israel is carrying out a Gaza genocide are comical.
1: What genocidal regime gives a million polio vaccinations to the enemy's population? What genocidal regime enables the distribution of 2 million tons of food into Gaza? That's a ton for every person. Accusing Israel of genocide is the greatest lie of the century.
0: Ahead of Netanyahu's visit, New York City Mayor Zohra Mamdani urged his arrest, saying the U.S. should honor a warrant for Netanyahu issued by the International Criminal Court. The White House is back at the Supreme Court on deportations. Willie Nelson has the details.
2: The Trump administration is asking the Supreme Court to keep using expedited third country deportations for illegal immigrants. Federal judges have been blocking removals to countries that are not the migrants' homeland. The justices already let the policy continue for a time. An appeals court then sided with a Boston judge who stopped it. The administration says the receiving countries have given assurances that deportees will not be harmed. Willie Nelson, The White House.
0: Presidents Donald Trump and Xi Jinping met for high-stakes talks on Thursday at an urgent moment for the U.S.-China relationship. With the world's preeminent powers divided on the war in Iran and still grappling to find common ground on trade and how to best navigate the jarring advances of artificial intelligence. Xi Jinping says Chinese and American interests are deeply intertwined and that the competition should be a healthy one and should be kept within bounds. On Wall Street, the Dow down by 161 points, the Nasdaq rose 3, the S&P down 1. This is SRN News. Small churches will be honored this Christmas.
3: 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Michael Harrington reporting.
0: About 2,000 people who reported being sexually abused by Catholic priests or other church representatives have sought reparations from a French independent body created to address decades of abuse. The Independent National Authority for Recognition and Reparation is preparing to end its five-year mission. Survivors who went through the process were awarded an average of $42,000 each. This is SRN News. KFC is hoping a new kind of restaurant can help it reclaim some of its lost market share. Bob Agnew reports.
4: 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Restaurant market research company Technomic says KFC's share of U.S. chicken chain sales fell from 20% back in 2015 to just 8% last year. Bob Agnew reporting.
0: Fewer people applied for U.S. unemployment benefits last week as U.S. jobless claims remain at historically low levels and most Americans enjoy job security. The Labor Department said Thursday that 197,000 people applied for unemployment checks last week. More details at SRNNews.com. From Washington, I'm Keith Peters.
5: Here is a forecast on WZYN, the old ship of Zion. For Valdosta, partly cloudy skies, and overnight low will drop down into the lower 60s. As we head into Friday, lots of sunshine. Our high on Friday will be into the lower 80s. In Forsyth, partly cloudy skies, mid to upper 50s overnight, and then ample sunshine Friday, upper 70s. I'm meteorologist Sally Russell on WZYN and online at WZYN.org.